I'll never forget that Sunday morning during our church worship service when our pastor instructed those of us in the congregation to turn to our neighbor and say these words, "I am God's favorite." I heard the words as they came out of my mouth, but I wasn't sure I really understood what they meant. Now, I've always known that God loves me. I'm a preacher's kid. I grew up in church. I was playing the piano for my father's church full-time by age 9. So honestly speaking, knowing God loves me was enough. I was satisfied with that, but I never considered the thought that I could ever be God's favorite. I thought, now surely that's overstepping a boundary. If God had favorites, then certainly I couldn't be one of them. Perhaps David, a man after God's own heart, or the Apostle Paul, who wrote over half the New Testament, or Mary, the mother of Jesus, and a host of others could stand ahead of me in line for that prize. But me, God's favorite? I didn't know about that. Those words troubled me at first. Initially, I thought, how could I be God's favorite? I have a past riddled with mistakes. I've got a history of broken relationships. I've got issues and challenges. So the words motivated me to seek God and the truth of His word. As I studied the scriptures, I found the words of Jesus in John chapter 17, verses 22 and 23. This red letter passage is known as the high priestly prayer of Jesus. First of all, it gives me a great sense of hope and comfort knowing that as Jesus was facing the most critical hours of His earthly life, He was praying for us. Think about that, dear friend. Jesus prays for you. And here is a portion of what He prayed. He says to the Father, "I have given these people the glory that You gave Me, so that they can be one, just as You and I are one. I will be in them, and You will be in Me, so that they will be completely one. Then the world will know that You sent Me and that You loved them just as much as You loved Me." After reading those verses, the weight of their profound truth deeply impacted me. I even said aloud, "What? Lord, You mean You love me just as much as You love Jesus?" And each time the answer from God's word came flooding back as a profound yes. The great love that God has for you is not about your performance, but it's about God's ability to keep His word. We don't get what we deserve, which is death. We get what Jesus deserves, eternal life, beautiful and abundant. You are God's favorite, not because of who you are, but because of whose you are. There's nothing you can do to make God love you any more, and there's nothing you can do to make Him love you any less. He doesn't love you because you're good. He loves you because you're His. God's deep and abiding love for me has impacted every area of my life. Understanding this has helped me to love others. And as I embrace the reality of this truth, that God loves me just as much as He loves Jesus, well, this has given me the freedom to even love myself. Now, at first, you might find it easy to conclude that because you may have messed up in life way too many times, that God couldn't love you or that He loves the next person more. But the Word of God assures us, the Word of God is clear, that because of what Jesus did at the cross, because of His great sacrifice, it was enough to pay the penalty for my sin and yours, past, present, and future, once and for all. His love is not just for the next person. His love is for you. You don't deserve it. You can't earn it. You can never be good enough or go to church enough. You can't pray enough or pay enough to qualify for this love. But it's not about what you have done. It's all about what Jesus has done for you. God has always loved you, and He always will. He didn't start loving you the day that you accepted Christ as Savior. He didn't start to love you when you decided to obey His commands. He didn't start to love you when you decided to love Him back. He loves you without condition and without exception, right where you are, right at this very moment. So, my friend, here's a short quiz for you. In the Bible, what do you call those who are from Canaan?
They're called Canaanites, right? And those from Midian, they're called the Midianites. And what about those who live in and dwell in the land of Israel? We call them the Israelites. Well, what do you call those of us who live in and occupy the land of favor? We are called favorites. And it's not because of who you are that you walk in this position of favoritism, but it's because of whose you are. Will you embrace that truth today, my friend? Remember, you are God's favorite. I want to encourage you to make this declaration of your faith today. Say this after me. I am God's favorite, not because of what I have done, but because of what Jesus Christ has done for me. Let's pray together. Dear Heavenly Father, we thank you so very much for your love, and we are overwhelmed by how much you love us. Thank you for caring for us the way you do. What a blessing it is to know that being a recipient of your love doesn't depend, not even for a moment, on us. We know that it's not about us, but it's about what you, through your precious Son Jesus, has done for us. It's so good to know that nothing we have ever done or ever could do will separate us from your love. Today, regardless of how we feel, we'll determine to live like the children of God we know that we are. Help us, Lord, never to take that powerful truth for granted. And it's in Jesus' mighty name we pray with thanksgiving. Amen.

0: Hello, everyone, and welcome to Babby's House on the Radio. Today's conversation will bless your heart. It will encourage you. If you're walking on a road that brings some questions into your life, centered around pain or loss or grief, then I will encourage you to lean in and let the Lord speak to your heart today. Angela Alexander has a powerful God story of how she and her family endured a tragic accident that literally has altered the makeup of her family. But through her faith in God, she and her family have seen God sustain them and cause them not only to survive, but to thrive. Angela Alexander is a best-selling author, speaker, and filmmaker. And she tells her heart-rending story in her book called Miracles in Action. Angela Alexander, welcome to Babby's House on the Radio. How are you today?
1: I'm great, and I'm here by divine appointment. Thank you so much for having me.
0: I agree with you wholeheartedly that the steps of righteous people are ordered by the Lord. Amen?
1: Amen.
0: Amen. Well, Angela, I want to jump into your story because it is a story, really, with so many details. I want us to cover as many of these details as we can in the next few minutes that we have this opportunity to talk. Your story centers around a tragic event that has changed your life forever. And while you were away in the military serving our country back home, you're from California, right?
1: Yes, I live in California, born and raised in St. Louis.
0: Well, back home in California, a very tragic accident had occurred. Can you take us back to that day and begin telling us the details of your story?
1: Yes. April Fool's Day 2000, I was in Japan on military duty, and I was just working with a group of people, and Lieutenant Mavechi came up to me and says, Alexander, I need to speak with you. And immediately, my guards went up because it was April Fool's weekend, and I didn't want to be the joke of the day. And we just started walking and talking about nothing. And we ended up at the door of the small office, and inside was a man who was introduced as a priest and another lady from my unit. And the priest was shaking nervously, holding this paperwork from the Red Cross. And says, Angela, your family has been in a car accident. And from the looks on their faces, I knew this was no April Fool's joke. The day before, my husband and four children in California was driving down the highway, and a car cut them off. Our truck hit the center divider, and upon impact, they were all knocked unconscious. And then our truck went backwards across that highway and fell 25 feet below and landed upside down on top of two other parked vehicles with people inside those cars. Can you imagine that? Praise God, our car fell on their engine and not their roof. So the people in those cars were extremely shaken up, but they were okay.
0: But they said they were okay.
1: They were okay. However, my 2 8-year-old sons passed instantly at the scene. And I'm in Japan on military duty.
0: Well, Angela, when you heard the news of this accident, immediately what was going on through your mind?
1: You know what? If you had asked me the day before, girl, what would you do if something happened to your children? I said, you will have to lock me up, hook up the IV, go live your life, I'm through. And I was sitting there, and the priest says, Angela, your husband, he's in the hospital, but he's okay. Your daughter Angela, she's in the hospital, but she's okay. Your daughter Angelina, she's in the hospital, but she's okay. But your 2 8-year-old sons, Maurice and Roger, they didn't make it. And I'm telling you, baby, it was as if no one else was in the room but God and me. I just recalled this prayer my children said before going to bed. Now I lay me down to sleep. I pray the Lord my soul to keep. If I should die before I wake, I pray the Lord my soul to take. And I don't know, maybe because I needed to hear from my son so badly at that exact moment, I felt in my heart as if I heard them say, no, Mommy, that priest is wrong. We prayed the Lord our soul to take. We did make it. We're here with Jesus. And I'm telling you, God was sending me so much love and so much peace. There was no room for pain. The people in the room were watching and waiting for my world to turn upside down. But instead, they witnessed my world still in alignment with the one we call our Heavenly Father. God truly interceded on my behalf. And on that plane ride home coming the next day, I kept pinching myself because I couldn't believe I still knew the alphabet. I couldn't believe I still knew my Social Security number. And I was just at so much peace. And I thought, well, am I so crazy that I don't even know I'm crazy? But surely, you know that scripture, that peace surpasses your understanding?
2: Yes.
1: I read that, and I heard that, but I never experienced that peace until that day. Because it was truly God intervened on my behalf and just saved me from going insane. And since then, I've retired from the Air Force and wrote my autobiography titled Miracles in Action, Turning Pain into Power and Grief into Peace. And it's titled that because although Maurice and Roger passed instantly at the scene, God allowed both of them to write and leave behind these incredible goodbye letters. Maurice didn't know about Roger's letter, and Roger certainly didn't know about Maurice's letter. They individually listened to the Holy Spirit and obeyed. And while I was writing the memorial program, that's when God said, Angela, yes, the letters were written to soothe your soul, but more important to share.
2: And then can you give us a little, can you give us just a little peek into what the content of the love letters were?
1: Maurice was in the third grade. He had a math test at school. He finished early, received his A's, and he had to be quiet while his classmates completed their tests. And this was about a month before the car crash. And he wrote this letter, 3 pages. He not only expressed that he loved us, he explained why he loved us. And at the end of all 3 pages, he wrote bye-bye. And this is BY-BY. That's the bye and, like, we'll see each other again, bye and bye. But he he answered all those questions. After someone passed away, you wonder, did he love me? Was he happy? Everything. There was nothing left unsaid. And the letters was written way beyond his age level and his grade level, because one of the things he said was, Mommy, Daddy, you all been together for 17, going on 18 years. That is good to me. That is good for me that you all stay together. And he kept telling us to stay together. And I'm like, why is he saying this? But this is the Holy Spirit feeding him information, because the Holy Spirit knows that, I mean, you all know that a lot of people separate and divorce after the death of a child, let alone children. And the Holy Spirit was just letting him know, you know, that, listen, to tell us that we need to stay together. You know, we were together before he was born, and we need to stay together after he's gone. Because Maurice was 8 years old. He did not know how long we were together before he was born. So this was the Holy Spirit feeding him information, and it's just paragraph after paragraph of him just showing us his love and just expressing his gratitude for even being here on earth and being our child.
2: And a way for the Holy Spirit to tell you all that the days ahead would impact your family in an unseen way, but that God would sustain you and allow you to stay intact.
1: Exactly. Exactly.
2: Well, both of your sons were 8 years of age. Were they twins?
1: Well, Maurice was out of the 4 children, 2 were biological and 2 were foster. We're a foster family. And Maurice was our biological son and Roger was our foster son, but they were both 8 years old at the time. And then with Roger's letter, when I came home from Japan, that week was the school had an open house. And my house was filled with so many people. At that time, my husband was still in the hospital from the car crash. And my girls were home. And my house was filled with so many people. And I was praying in my kitchen. I said, dear God, thank you so much for Maurice's letter. It is truly the reason I can stand here right now. But I need to know that Roger was also at peace. I need to know that he was also visited by the Holy Spirit. And God placed one word on my heart. And he said, search. And I said, search. And I'm telling you what, I started looking through my house and searching, and I did not know what I was looking for. And I searched my house over 3 hours and didn't find anything that gave me the peace that I had prayed for. But it's only as God can create it, only as God can orchestrate it. That very evening was open house at my children's elementary school. And My girls needed some normalcy in their life, and their friends on the block was going to open house. I said, let's go as well. We left the house full of people. And so we finally made it to Roger's second grade class. And I asked, like, Mrs. Blassie, all of the parents, what did my son do for open house? So 2 weeks before the car crash, Mrs. Blassie had given all of her students all kind of arts and crafts supplies and simply said, do something for open house. Your parents are coming. No other instructions. Roger cut out the shape of a house with closed doors. And when I opened it, it said, Mommy, I have a big backyard. I have a big house. I said, wait a minute, stop right there. Because we actually have the smallest backyard on the block. But then I had to realize that he was referring to his heavenly home, where he does have a big backyard, and he does have a big house. And that reminded me of scriptures, John 14:2-3, where Jesus said, in my Father's house are many mansions. And if it were not so, I would have told you, and I go and prepare a place for you. And if I go and prepare a place for you, I will come again and receive you to myself. And I'm telling you, that is the scripture that allows me to say, all is well with my soul, to know that Jesus personally will escort us to our Heavenly Father.
2: Angela, the Lord was comforting you. He was reaching out to you, letting you know that everything was all right.
1: Yes, I truly believe that. I truly believe it. And then on the left-hand side of that home description, he cut out a tombstone. So, and on that tombstone, he wrote three powerful words. He wrote, dead men joy. Now, Babby, this is an eight-year-old little boy writing the word men. But men is the plural noun for all of us because God is all-inclusive. However, the Holy Spirit wanted my son Roger to personalize it, and he drew a picture of himself beneath those words. Then, on the opposite side of that home description, he cut out a second tombstone. And on that tombstone, he wrote the words, dead men jams, and drew a picture of his brother Maurice, because Maurice is always dancing, jamming around the house. So one tombstone had dead men joy, another tombstone said dead men jams. And I almost fell to my knees as I thank God for being so good to me in that second grade classroom. Because I had just prayed hours early that day, God, I need to know that Roger's at peace. And this is what God gave me that evening. And I just say over and over again, dead men joy, dead men jams. And my sons are joyfully jamming with Jesus. Amen?
2: Oh, my goodness. My special guest today on Babby's House is Angela Alexander. She is a best-selling author, and she has a powerful God story. The name of her book and her ministry is a powerful ministry, particularly to those who are suffering loss and grief. And we'll talk about your grief ministry in just a little bit. But the name of your book is called Miracles in Action. And Angela, you have been serving, you at the time were serving our nation in the military, and you were away from home. You were thousands of miles away from home in Japan. Talk to me about, as a wife and a mother, what it was like to be away from your family at that time.
1: You know, on the surface, everybody was thinking, you know, that's the worst place possible. But you know what? I needed to be that far away in order to hear God's voice. Because if I was home when the police knocked on my door that afternoon, I would have run somewhere. But in Japan, I had no choice but to be still and know that God is still God. And whenever and wherever there's a crisis, Christ is. So I needed to be that far away. So that was exactly, you know, because we're always in our right place.
2: Yes. The steps of righteous people are ordered by the Lord.
1: Mm-hmm. Mm-hmm. Mm-hmm.
2: You have a very interesting family. You have you have natural children, your biological children, and you're a foster parent. And so you have your two sons that were eight but were not twins. And
1: right.
2: Then your name is Angela. You have a daughter named Angela and a foster daughter named Angelina. Am I getting that right?
1: At the time, yes, my name is Angela, my biological daughter name is Angela, and my foster daughter's name is Angelina. Yes.
2: So how did you all keep that straight?
1: Oh, you know what? And it gets crazier than that. Let me tell you what happened. So my son's passed in 2000, and in 2003, our social worker called and says, Angela, I have a little girl who needs a home. But by that time, we were no longer a long-term foster family. We were respite care, so we just took children on an emergency basis. But our social worker knew that when she called. Angela, I have a little girl who needs a home. Long story short, she placed this little girl in our home. Out of all the names in the world, her name is Angela. And out of 365 days out of the year, she's placed in our home on April 1st, 2003, the third anniversary of Maurice and Roger's passing. Mm. And let me tell you, I had no intentions of, because we were downsizing, of being a long-term foster mother, but we ended up adopting that little girl. She was 14 months old. And it was so crazy because my daughter, Angela, she was 14 years old at the time. And I said, oh, God, only you can make me start all over again with a baby in diapers. But it was just two major miracles by her name being Angela, and she's placing our home on the anniversary of my son's passing. I was like, God, you don't have to hit me on my head three times to let me know that's my baby. And now,
2: Angela, do you, it seems like the Lord, he sends you these, what I call, you know, kisses from God.
1: Yes.
2: These signs that he loves you, that everything is going to be okay, significant things on certain dates, and love letters from your sons after they passed. And do you feel like you're special?
1: Definitely.
2: That there's something about you that's special, that God would do this for you? Or does God do this for everybody?
1: God does it for everybody. You know, you just have to be in a place to receive it. And to accept it and know that God wants the best for you. And, you know, in our little girl, the little girl we adopted, at that time, my husband had a hole in his heart so big because he felt guilty as one of the drivers. But trust me, if there was any blame, he would be in jail right now. But that still doesn't replace the guilt that he felt. And I was like, God, please, you know, as his wife, though, I couldn't feel that hurt in his heart. That was something that God himself had to repair. And at the same time, baby Angela, she was removed from her biological mother at 6 months old. So she's been in the foster care system for like a year and a half. And she was, by the time we received her, we was her third foster family. And so I do believe that babies have prayers as well, and so I do believe that she was praying for stability. Can you imagine being 1 year old, waking up and don't know where you are the next day? And so they needed each other. And when God gave us her, it was just an instant love between my husband and her, and they really bonded well together. And still today, you know, Angela's 13 years old. She's 13 years old now. And I just said, God said, listen, Siri, my son, you don't have to remember another name. We're going to ride this Angela train all the way home.
2: Oh, that it is a beautiful angel, angelic, yes. Angela trail. Speaking of your husband, how is he doing now?
1: He's doing really well. He had a very difficult time emotionally, spiritually, physically, from the car crash. And, it was really hurting him to the point that, you know, because before my son's passed, he was singing in a choir at church. And then after they passed, he didn't even feel worthy of doing that. It was so much guilt, so much pain. But now today he's doing a whole lot better now. Praise God. And I do believe, you know, having baby Angela just really helped heal his broken heart. And he's doing great now. Thank you for asking.
2: Praise God. I've been talking today with Angela Alexander. She is a speaker. She is a best-selling author. She is a filmmaker, and her story is being featured in a documentary, which we'll talk about when we come back after this break. This is Babbie Mason, and you've been listening to Babbie's House on the Radio. After this break, we'll be right back with more.
3: 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I'll see you there.
2: Welcome back to Babbie's House on the Radio. This is Babbie Mason, and I've been talking today with Angela Alexander, who is a powerful, powerful recipient of God's love. I mean, Angela, thank you for reminding us that God not only loves Angela Alexander, he loves us all. We're all his favorite, and he sends people. He takes us to places. He sends certain things just to remind us that he loves us, and we need to just be paying attention and looking for God, because he is with us all the time. We are never alone. And I know that on this journey of grief, that you're going through all these different stages of your grief. Even now, 15 years later, you're in a different place, and you had to go from A to wherever you are on that spectrum in your journey with grief. The Lord has allowed you to take your pain and turn it into purpose, to take your grief and turn it into peace. You have developed a ministry for those who are going down this journey called grief. Tell us about that.
1: Well, you know, when my sons passed and God said, Angela, the letters were written to soothe your soul, but more important to share it, I was like, oh, no, God. And for 6 months, I walked in disobedience and gave God a laundry list of why I couldn't do what I'm doing right now. And during that time, I couldn't hardly eat. I couldn't sleep. And finally, 6 months later, I just woke up. I said, I surrender all. God, use me as you choose to. And I started writing my autobiography titled Miracles in Action, Turning Pain into Power and Grief into Peace. And because at that time I had 15 years in the Air Force, I said, God, if you give me the strength to put my uniform back on and stay in the military for another 5 years, I will retire and dedicate my life to sharing your testimony. And God granted me that strength. And so I retired, and so now I speak at different churches, retreats, conference, book clubs, women fellowships. And in the last year, I wrote a workbook to accompany my book, just to help people with their daily walk. Because a lot of people say, Angela, okay, what happened the month after your son's passed? What happened the year after your son's passed? How did you get through those days when after everybody left, you know, from the memorial service, you know, how did you feel when your house was empty without Maurice and Roger running around? You know, those feelings that a lot of people don't even think about to ask. But as a grieving mother, we go through that.
2: Yeah.
1: So I kind of lay those things out in my workbook. Yeah.
2: Because life, loss, changes the dynamic
1: of
2: your family. Yeah.
1: Right. I mean, the hardest thing I remember at the time was out of my four children, you know, every Friday they had a spelling test. So we used to go around the table, round robin, and study all their words. It was 80 words with all four of them. And when Maurice and Roger passed and they were no longer at the table, I couldn't even sit at that table and go over the spelling with my two girls. It was just too painful with their absence. And so we had to adjust, and they had just had to quiz each other. So it was a lot of just adjusting to everything. And with my ministry, I just wrote a e-book also called 7 Steps from Grief to Peace. And with the ebook, if you go to my website, miraclesinaction.com, you can actually opt in, and that will be sent to you just to help you with the 7 steps that I use daily to help me with my walk.
2: That's very powerful. I want to know, how did you segue into speaking and writing, and how did all of that come about?
1: Well, I knew the letters were worthy to be shared and told, but I was like, God, who am I? But God just kept telling me, Angela, I need you to be bold with my testimony. So I had to get out the way. And once I realized that it wasn't about me, it was about God and to help other people with their pain. And so I did that. So I just started writing, and I started going to different conferences on learning how to speak in front of a public with all eyes on you, and writing classes that you host as well. So I just jumped in it with full steam ahead, knowing that God had my back, and started saying things to myself like, I can do all things through Christ Jesus who strengthens me. And because it's such a powerful testimony, once I surrendered to the Holy Spirit, it became my pleasure to share. But I had to surrender first.
2: Yes, coming to that place of surrender is the turning point, isn't it?
1: It really is. It really, and realizing it's not about you.
2: Yeah. Your story is in a book. Your journey is in a workbook. And now your story is being captured on film. Tell us about how your story was turned into a documentary.
1: Well, you know, when God said, Angela, write your story, he gave me a vision of a movie, and that scared me. But in the vision, I just saw, other actors playing it out. And last year, I was speaking at this conference called Christian Women Who Rock. And because we didn't want the men to feel excluded, we had a men's panel. And one of the men on the panel was a producer. And afterwards, he says, Angela, this story is absolutely fascinating. I'd love to talk to you about turning your book into a documentary film. And I said, wait a minute, documentary film? And that scared me, because a documentary, that means that that's the cameras on me, not an actor. And for like 3 days, I didn't even respond. And finally, because I know the last time I walked into disobedience for 6 months, I didn't go that route. And I called him. I said, let's do this. But God also told me that the documentary film is going to lead to a featured film. And so I'm still trusting and believing in God that that will happen. Those are my prayers right now, that that will happen, because it's so much that I've shared with you. There's so much more that I haven't even begun to tell you about my testimony.
2: As you see the Lord developing your gifts and talents, I mean, how he has taken a tragedy, and out of that tragedy has come so many gifts, the gift of speaking, the gift of standing in front of a camera and telling your story, the gift of being able to write a book and a workbook. Does that surprise you?
1: It shocks me, because anybody who know me before, I am the shyest person in the room. I'm the one that, my husband, he's the one who's loud and, the party's over here and all that, but you wouldn't even know I was there. And I just tell people, God gave me something to talk about. So here I am, but I'm still surprised at how God turned my life around and put me up front and turned me from military to ministry.
2: Do you speak as a full-time vocation? Are you able to go out on the road and share your story?
1: Yes, that's what I do now. I speak at different churches, retreat, conference, book clubs, women fellowships. I'm also a missionary. I've been to Africa, Belize, Trinidad, so wherever God, opens the door. That's where I go.
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2: 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And reach out to me and let me know, or hit us up on Facebook, follow us on Twitter, and all of those wonderful sources of social media. Well, God bless you, dear friend. You know that we love you and we're praying for you. We want you to stay in contact with us. 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We'll see you next time. Until then, may the Lord God bless you real good.

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Think about it these last few months.

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0: There's salvation in the name of
1: Jesus.
0: The Bible says that demons tremble at the sound of that name. Jesus, my sweet Rosa Sharon, my lily of

0: freedom, change me.
1: Hello, this is Fred Williams with a promise from God's Word found in Romans 8:28, and it says this, and we know that all things work together for the good of them that love God, to them who are the called according to his purpose.

0: Hello, I'm Dr. Fred Jones. Question, do you know who you really are in Christ? Many people have identity crises. They struggle in relationships with others, God, and even themselves. As a result, they perform and seek approval from others. This causes them to never be able to accept who they really are in God. Scripture tells us that we are the righteousness of God in Christ Jesus. We are fearfully and wonderfully made. Are you going to accept the free gift of righteousness, or will you continue to seek approval from others? Stop it. Many people live their lives beneath their privileges, giftings, and callings. Receive the fullness of God's grace and the brilliance and beauty of who you are in Christ. I'm Dr. Fred Jones, best-selling author and the world's only worthologist. 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
1: Hello, listeners. I'm Jimmy Childress, Jr. In addition to being a soldier in the Army of the Lord, I'm an active member of the United States Air Force Reserves. You know, when I'm traveling on orders or for drill, you just never know. I'm always on the go. So I turn up Babby Mason Radio. And you should too. Just turn it up.

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1: Here's another promise from God's Word, found in the book of 1 Corinthians chapter 16, verse 13. Be on your guard. Stand firm in the faith. Be courageous. Be strong. 1 Corinthians chapter 16, verse 13.

0: Babby Mason talks about For the Cause of Christ.
1: The song For the Cause of Christ was inspired by the Apostle Paul's letter to the church in the third chapter of the book of Philippians. And in his letter, he says that he has a lot to boast about concerning his heritage and his lineage. But there's no earthly accomplishment that could compare to the greatest cause, and that is the cause of Christ. Nothing compares to knowing Christ and living a life for the sake of the gospel. And in the book of Philippians chapter 3, verse 14, which is the key, the highlight of this song, I tried to paraphrase it in the song, and it says this: I press on toward the goal to win the prize for which God has called me heavenward in Christ Jesus. So I wanted to sing this song to help us remember that there's a much more important cause, an eternal cause. And when we live a life for Jesus, then we live a life that really matters, because only what you do for Christ will last.

found a friend that really is the best thing that ever happened to me. My friend is always there. You see, because he saved me and Jesus raised me. And the best thing that he did for me, he forgave all my sins. No man on earth could ever do that. So that's why we sing to you that he, Jesus, is the best thing that could ever happen to me.

That is such a powerful song. That's why I love to write songs that celebrate the truth of God's word. You know, whether you speak the truth or read the truth or sing the truth, the Bible says you shall know the truth and the truth shall make you free. Stay tuned for more great music that celebrates the truth of God's word right here on Babbie Mason Radio.

and went on their way without thanking you. But I want to be like the one who returned. I can see him now as he pressed his way through the crowd with tears of joy in his eyes. And he began to say, thank you, Lord.

Hey y'all, it's your girl Regina Bell, and I just want to encourage somebody's heart today. Listen, 1 Samuel, the second chapter, somewhere around the 9th verse, it says that God will keep the feet of his saints. I need you to understand that God is going to keep you. You have gotten this far because God has kept you. So I need you to hang in there, hold on, and be strong because your breakthrough is just around the corner, okay? We got to see what the end is going to be together. So I'm encouraging somebody to just stay in the race for the good. Lord is going to take care of you every step of the way. I'm Regina Bell, and that's your word of encouragement.

0: Babby Mason talks about shine the light.
1: I really don't remember a time when Jesus Christ wasn't the center of my life. You know, I've been going to church since 9 months before I was born, so Christ has always been an integral part of my life. But I made a profession to Christ when I was only 8 years of age, so I've walked with Jesus most all of my life. And when I reached year number 50, I call it my year of Jubilee, I prayed a prayer and rededicated my life, and I told the Lord that if He would give me more opportunities to share my faith with others, I would take advantage of every opportunity I could to share my faith. And when you pray a prayer like that, you know God will take you up on it, and He's taken me up on it in my own walk with Him and my own sweet relationship with Him. And so he's taken me up on that, and He's given me many opportunities to share my faith in unexpected places. And I remember a time when I was invited to go and speak to a songwriter's group, and I was a little taken aback when my GPS landed me in the parking lot of a local bar in the Atlanta area. I was a bit hesitant to get out of the car because I don't sing in a lot of bars. I don't sing in any bars, really. And I was a little hesitant to get out of the car, but I'd given them my word. I told the president of the association that I'd be there, and they were expecting me. So my friends and I had a quick prayer meeting in the car, and we got out of the car and went on inside the bar. And when the president realized that I had arrived, he called me up on stage to jam with the band. And I said to the guys, I said, hey, let's do Amazing Grace, key of C. We sang a few verses of Amazing Grace, and when we were done with that, somebody from the back of the room shouted, sing another one. We sang Just a Closer Walk with Thee, kind of Louisiana blues style. When I was finished with that, somebody shouted, sing How Great Thou Art. We sang that. Somebody else shouted, sing Shout to the Lord. After 30 or 40 minutes of taking requests, I finally took my seat. It was an amazing thing to watch God move right there and have a beautiful worship service right there in the bar. I sat down at my seat and people came by to just express their gratitude for the wonderful time of worship right there in a bar. And I was just amazed at how God could use that moment to give Him glory and to encourage others. The book of Matthew chapter 5 reminds us that we are the light of the world. We are the salt of the earth. And we used to sing this old song. Sometimes I still sing it when I'm folding laundry or on a road trip. That we are not just to make our light shine. You just let it shine. And that's my word of encouragement to you. To be like a city that sits upon a hill. And shine your light for Jesus.

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There is therefore now no condemnation for those who are in Christ Jesus, because through Christ Jesus, the law of the Spirit of life set me free from the law of sin and death. Romans chapter 8, verses 1 and 2.

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1: Babbie Mason talks about Trust His Heart.
2: The song Trust His Heart is a very, very encouraging song. It has been recorded by New Song. It was also recorded as a duet with Wayne Watson and Cynthia Clawson, and I would later on record the song on my Timeless project, which is one of my favorite Babbie Mason projects. I love that whole record. But the song Trust His Heart was inspired when a dear friend of mine, Dr. Ike Reichert, had a tremendously devastating loss in his family. And my friend, Eddie Carswell, and I knew that Dr. Ike Reichert has always loved the writings of Dr. Charles Haddon Spurgeon, a great author and orator of the Christian faith. So Eddie and I got together. Eddie is such a fine songwriter. And we wrote the song Trust His Heart because we knew that the words that Charles Haddon Spurgeon penned, God is too wise to be mistaken. God is too good to be unkind. And when you cannot trace his hand, trust his heart. We knew those words would encourage our friend Ike Reichert. So we wrote the song Trust His Heart, which in the chorus includes that beautiful phrase that Charles Haddon Spurgeon penned so many years ago. And I get a lot of mail concerning this song, Trust His Heart. And even in my own life, the words, the song, have come back to minister to me during my seasons of great grief and loss when both of my parents went home to be with the Lord, or I suffered other tragedies in my life. This song has come back to bring me so many moments of comfort. And so I pray that you'll remember today that even when you don't see God, even when you don't feel God, you can always trust that He is working in your life.

give praise to the Lord, proclaim his name, make known among the nations what he has done. For his loving kindness is great toward us, and the truth of the Lord is everlasting. Praise him, all ye nations.

0: There is therefore now no condemnation for those who are in Christ Jesus, because through Christ Jesus, the law of the Spirit of life set me free from the law of sin and death. Romans chapter 8, verses 1 and 2.
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2: I remember very vividly the inspiration behind the song, Each One, Reach One.
3: One day while sitting in my office, a newsletter came across my desk. This was back in the late 80s, early 90s. And across the page, the front page of this newsletter was the phrase, Each One, Reach One. I knew immediately in my songwriter spirit that this was a great idea for a song. And you know, sometimes songs come within a matter of minutes or over an hour or maybe even the course of a day. But this particular song, Each One, Reach One, took me about 3 or 4 weeks to write. I wanted to get the lyrics just right. I wanted it to marry to the melody just perfectly. And over the course of a month, the song was written. You know, I used to think that missionaries were certain people, like white, single ladies, celibate women who never got married. They went off to places like Papua New Guinea, and they were never heard of or seen again. I've since learned that there is no condition to the Great Commission. If you love the Lord, then you're compelled to go into your world and tell your world, wherever that takes you, tell your world about Jesus.
2: So I pray these words will motivate you and remind you, as Matthew chapter 5:16 tells us, to let your light so shine before men that they may see your good works and glorify your Father who is in heaven.

0: Babby Mason talks about love like that.
1: I was expecting some family members to come to our home for dinner, and so I thought I would go to the local barbecue restaurant to ask the lady who owns the restaurant for a little help in preparing some of the sides. While I was in the restaurant, there was a lady sitting at the counter, and she looked up at me and she said, "Hey, are you Babby Mason?" I said, "Well, yeah, I would be." She said, "You should sing a song for us right now." Well, this was right in the middle of the dinner hour at 6:30 in the evening. Well, I didn't have any more sense but to say, "Okay." And so without any introduction or any second thought, I lifted up my hands and I raised up my head and I belted out a chorus of "How Great Thou Art" right there in the middle of the restaurant. Well, while I was singing, the most amazing thing happened. The Holy Spirit ushered himself into that room and people began to respond to the presence of the Lord. Men took off their caps. People laid down their forks and began to worship right in the middle of the dinner hour. When I was finished, there was some applause and there was some amens as people went back to eating their meals. I was totally amazed that God would reveal his presence in such a beautiful way. Well, I hugged the proprietor's neck and as I was heading for the door, the cook came out of the kitchen and she said, "Excuse me, Babby, but can I speak with you for a moment?" I said, "Certainly, my friend, what can I do for you?" She said, "You know, you thought you came in here to talk with the owner of this restaurant about preparing some sides for your meal. But I know that the Lord sent you into this restaurant just for me." She said, "I've been making it. It's been pretty hard to make it these last few months trying to raise 3 kids on this part-time job." She said, "I'm grateful for this job, but it's really been rough. I got way too much mother, not enough money." She said, and "sometimes when I pray, I wonder if my prayers are even reaching the ceiling." She said, "Sometimes I wonder if God even knows I'm down here." "And then you would come in here tonight," she said, "and you would sing that song. And now I know God loves me, that he knows where I am and who I am, and I'm not alone." I assured my friend that that is exactly right. I reminded her that Jesus says, "I'll never leave you, nor will I forsake you, but I'm with you even until the end of the age." You know, my friend, you and I carry the fragrance of Christ. And wherever we go, wherever we are, wherever we encounter people as believers, when they encounter us, they're encountering Christ within us. The book of 1 Corinthians tells us in the 13th chapter, "Now abides these 3 things, faith, hope, and love. But the greatest of these is love."

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Anybody in here ever felt like giving up, just throwing in the towel, just giving up? I'm not going to ask you to hunch anybody, but just look at them. That person you're looking at is here tonight only because of God's mercy and his grace. Somebody ought to just tell God, thank you for your mercy and your grace that kept me.

0: Come on, hunt somebody next to you. 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The devil really had me. But God's mercy kept me. 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Just thank him.
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John chapter 14, verse 6.

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1: Hi, this is Babbie Mason. Did you know that the Bible is God's love letter to you? From cover to cover, He's calling out your name. From the table of contents all the way back to the maps in the back of the Bible, He's charting your life's course. From the first hallelujah to the last amen, God wants to write His love story on the tablet of your heart. Each page is engraved with His invitation to come and be refreshed by His goodness, His mercy, and His favor. Every promise is signed, sealed, and delivered as if it were an arrow aimed straight for the target. So the next time you hear the words, God loves you, don't just say, isn't that nice? And then walk away unaffected to live beneath your privilege. But as a blood-bought, born-again child of God, begin living as one who knows that every promise in the book belongs to you. Turn that fundamental truth over and over in your heart today and make it a practice to rehearse the powerful promise that God loves you. And you'll begin to discover a relationship with Jesus that most people fail to realize. It's true, my friend. God really loves you. This is Babbie Mason with encouraging words. Reach out to me soon at babbie.com.

0: Hello, everyone, and welcome to Babbie's House on the Radio. I'm the host of the show, Babbie Mason, and thank you so very much for joining me today. You know, I believe today's guest is going to speak to all of us because I believe that probably the majority of us have experienced at one time in our lives a lack of sleep, but even more than that, a lack of rest. And today's guest is a phenomenal communicator. She is an award-winning Christian author, speaker, and popular media guest who shares biblical truths to help heal the body, mind, and spirit. She transparently shares how her past pain has been redeemed through the practical application of God's word. She is an international wellness expert and media source on the mind-body-spirit connection, and she's been featured in a number of media outlets, including CNN, ABC, Today, Red Book. She is also a Good Housekeeping Top 100 medical expert featured in Doctor's Secrets. She's a board-certified internal medicine physician with over 20 years of practice near the Birmingham, Alabama area. She's received numerous degrees from prominent universities across the United States, and she has even been an adjunct professor member at Baker College and Davenport University in Michigan, teaching courses on health, nutrition, and disease. So she's a very busy woman. So I believe she has a story concerning the difficulty of sleeping and resting and how God factors into her story. I'd like to welcome to Babbie's House on the Radio, Dr. Sandra Dalton-Smith. Dr. Dalton-Smith, thanks for joining me today.
1: Thank you, Babbie, for having me.
0: Oh, my goodness. You have written a beautiful book called Sacred Rest, Recover Your Life, Renew Your Energy, and Restore Your Sanity. And I'll tell you, Dr. Dalton-Smith, when I read your book, it has me absorbed, I mean, just into the book from the introduction. And it's a very powerful book. And I think it's practical, but it's very timely for the day and age that we're living in, because so many people are living on this merry-go-round of activity, which leads to burnout and all kinds of symptoms that assault our physical bodies. So let's jump into our conversation and talk about your book, Sacred Rest. First of all, let's talk about the difference. In the book, you talk about the difference between sleep and rest. Let's just kind of define sleep and rest and what the difference is, and then we can carry on our conversation with understanding those terms.
1: Yes, well, for myself, I think that's where I burned out, because I really didn't understand that there was a difference. I used those two words interchangeably. And when I got to the place where I was burned out, I thought that if I just got those magical 8 hours of sleep, then I would feel better. You know, and then what happens when you get those 8 hours and you still wake up tired? And that's when God really took me on a journey of understanding that sleep and rest are not the same thing. And during that course of studying and praying and really looking at the research and at the scripture, I saw that there are seven different areas that people throughout life and throughout scripture were exhausted. And there's seven different areas were areas that needed to be rested. And so when I changed up how I approached rest, not looking at it as just sleep, but looking at it from these seven different areas of life, that's when I started noticing a difference. You know, the interesting thing is sleep is a type of rest. There are seven types, as I mentioned, one of which is physical, and physical is divided up into active and passive. So the passive form of physical rest includes sleep. But when you put all of your attention just on sleep, you're omitting the other types of rest, and you're even omitting one of the types of physical rest. And that's where the problem is.
0: Wow, this is going to be a really interesting conversation. I hope that you, those of you who are listening, lean in and listen to every word, because not only will this conversation be informative, I believe it's going to be very inspiring. So you mentioned, Dr. Dalton-Smith, the word burnout. And we hear that word a lot lately. And you mentioned that you experienced burnout. And probably a lot of people who are listening today are experiencing some symptoms, or maybe even have launched into burnout. Define that for us.
1: Yes. And I love that you asked that question, because it's just recently that the World Health Organization actually came up with a definition of burnout so that people can better understand.

0: understand it. And really, burnout has three different components. The first part of it has to do with just feeling tired all the time. And so if you're noticing that you're always tired, that's the first part of it. The second part is a decrease in your productivity, a decrease in your ability to do the amount of work that you used to do because of that fatigue. So it's that prolonged effect. And then the third part is the lack of joy in doing the work. And I think that's where a lot of people find themselves. And I think the misconception that many of us have is that burnout means I can't produce. But that's not true. There's a whole generation of people right now who are living a burned out life, but because they're still producing, they think, well, I can't be going through burnout. But they're chronically tired, their productivity is not as good as it has been in the past, and they're finding no joy in the work they're producing. And really, that's the key, is that you can still be producing and still be burned out. It's not that you stop producing, it's that you lose the joy in what you're producing.
1: You know, the year 2020 was very revealing. Of course, the year 2020 brought on this horrendous pandemic. And here again, I just want to tell those of you who have experienced any kind of loss, a loss of a loved one, a loss of a job, a loss of your joy, if you've experienced any kind of loss in this last year, you are in my prayers. My heart goes out to you. We continue to pray for you. And just know that here on Babby's House on the Radio, we understand that, and you are continually in our prayers. The pandemic, the year 2020, also taught us something, because even in my own life, my concert ministry completely shut down. Everything came to a screeching halt. And I came home after 36 years of spinning. I call it spinning, running to the airport, sleeping in the Hampton Inn from L.A. to New York, waking up sometimes not even knowing what city I was in. And then I came home and I just crashed. And I think I was experiencing some kind of burnout. And you're right, you can be burned out and continue to go, go, go, and even produce. But on the other side now, you know, going through a year, people are starting to come back out. We're starting to get active again. Is there some kind of lesson as far as rest and sleep that the pandemic, that the year 2020 has taught us that we need to learn?
0: Yes. And I think probably the first lesson is that we have to have some boundaries, because for many of us, our work life kind of invaded our home lives. So, you know, a lot of professions switched from going into offices to coming home. A lot of, as you stated, a lot of people, their entire workflow came to a halt, or they had to start doing it virtually. And so we got into the situation where things that we were doing outside of the home then came into the home. And if you didn't have some boundaries in place, it would have become very easy to get even more burned out. And I think that's what a lot of people found. They were working from home, they were home more, but they were not any more refreshed or energized. They were still tired. And I think that's the key. We have to understand that all rest is not the same. Really, to feel well rested, you have to get rest in the area of your fatigue. And so if I'm trying to fix, let's say, a social or an emotional rest deficit by laying down, just doing physical rest, I'm still going to feel tired, even though I'm physically resting my body, but I'm not getting rest in the area that I need. And that's what I think is one thing we can learn coming out of 2020, is all rest is not created equal. Just being home and not commuting in does not make you necessarily feel more well-rested. You have to be very intentional about getting the rest you need and setting some boundaries around your life so that you do maintain some margin.
1: In case you're just logging on and listening to this conversation, this is Babby's House on the Radio. I am your host, Babby Mason, and I'm speaking today with Dr. Sandra Dalton-Smith, and she is the author of a beautiful book called Sacred Rest, Recover Your Life, Renew Your Energy, and Restore Your Sanity. You mentioned just a moment ago, Dr. Dalton-Smith, that you have to find the right kind of rest to minister to or to speak to the deficit, the kind of deficit that you're experiencing now, and that's news to a lot of us. So there are different kinds of rest to minister or speak to the different kind of deficits that I'm experiencing in my body. And so talk to us, how do we begin putting our finger on what area is wrong?
0: Yes, well, that's really where the whole rest quiz concept came from. I had so many patients in my medical practice that said the same thing. How do I know which type of rest I need? So restquiz.com is where I have them go to learn about which of the seven types of rest they're most deficient in. It's a free assessment to give you kind of a score. And the seven types of rest include physical, mental, spiritual, emotional, social, sensory, and creative. And so depending on what type of activities you do every day, depending on the type of work that you do, you're pouring out of one of those seven buckets more than another. And for some people, they're expending a lot of energy in one or two of those areas, and they're not aware of how much energy they're pouring out. So they're not doing anything specific to fill back up that specific bucket of their life. And I think that's where things get dangerous, because if you're not conscious of how you're expending energy, you can stay tired and do everything you know to do and still stay tired because you're not getting rest in the area where you actually have a deficit. And that's why I think it's important for some people to do the free assessment, just to see, oh, okay, this is where it's showing me I have a deficit. Now let me intentionally get more restorative activity in that area. Because that's the key. Rest is not about just stopping. It's not about taking the day off, going on vacation, any of that. Rest is about those restorative activities that fill back up those parts of your life that you pour out of every day.
1: Hearing you talk is just making me crave rest. And oftentimes we think, particularly we as, well, I'm not just going to say we as women. I speak from that point of view because I am a woman, and I minister to and write for and speak to women, and so I understand the needs of a woman probably more than I would necessarily men, except for my husband, who I've been married to for 40 years. But we as women, we tend to think, you know, if I'm not moving, if I'm not doing something, if I'm not cleaning or cooking or working outside the home or shopping or whatever, if I'm not doing something, I'm wasting time. I'm not being efficient. I'm not using my time well. And then when we sit down and rest, we feel guilty. How do we get out of that merry-go-round of feeling guilty when we're working, feeling guilty when we're not? How do we get off of that merry-go-round?
0: Yes, I think it starts with really getting to a place of understanding that rest isn't a suggestion. Rest is actually a command in the Bible. So it's not like one of those things that says, oh, if you get around to it, then, you know, enjoy it. It's actually something that it's actually the only commandment that where it talks about remembering something. All other commandments say don't do, don't do, don't do. This is the only one where it's very specific to encourage you to remember to do it. And I think that's where I recommend most women to start, is to remember that this is something that God has, it's an invitation is what I call it. It's an invitation to remember his call back to rest, because we can get very caught up in being busy. And when you get caught up in being busy, what happens is you get to a point where you're really pouring out of your emptiness. So you're doing stuff, and you're running around and you're keeping everything, all the balls in the air, but you're doing it from a place of emptiness. And so then when new opportunities open to you, when God opens new doors, when there's new chances to bless other people, the very first thing that comes out of our mouth is, I'm too busy. I don't have time for that. I'm too tired. And it's because we're not really honoring the process that God's put in place. You know, one of the things that really helped me in the beginning when I was going on my journey of trying to discover God, you know, where does rest fit into this big picture? God took me back to Genesis and back to where rest is first mentioned on that seventh day. And, you know, on the sixth day, man is created, animals first, then man was created. Then it talks about on the seventh day, God rested. And for about a year, God had me stuck in that chapter. You can imagine going through Genesis for a year over and over and over again. And I remember one day, and I was like, God, why can't I be released from this chapter? What is it I'm not getting? And it was like for the first time I saw that, you know, on the sixth day man was created, and it doesn't say what man was really doing on the seventh day, but it doesn't talk about any work being done until the next chapter after that seventh day was completed. And it was as if a light bulb just went off in my head that man was created on the sixth day, not even at the beginning of the day. So the very first full day that man had on the earth was a day of rest. The sixth day created, God spoken to, really commissioned, told man who we are and what we're there to do. And then before we were ever sent out to actually do it, the next day was a full day of rest, of time with God, of being filled back up so that we left the moment to do our work from a place of fullness and not from a place of emptiness. You know, most of us have this mindset, I'll work, work, work, and then if I get enough work done, then I have earned my ability to rest. It is completely the opposite when we look at Scripture. The work is not to even to be started until we start from a place of rest. We work from our place of rest, not working to earn our rest.
1: That is so insightful, and I love that insight from the book of Genesis. At the time that man was created, he started with a day of rest and not earning rest at the end of a week, so to speak. That is so insightful. Thank you for sharing that. In the book, you share a lot of your personal insights, and you share a story very early in the book where you experienced your own episode of crashing and burning. So this book is very personal. Can you talk a little about that?
0: Yes, I opened the story with that because I felt like it was the one story I never wanted to share. But I felt like it was also the one that most people could probably most relate to. Because I remember coming home from work one day after, you know, full day at my medical practice. I had two toddlers at the time, so I picked them up from daycare. And I just remember, I don't know if anything was special that day, nothing that I can recall. But I brought them home and set them in front of the TV to entertain them for a moment. And I was just so tired. And I call it not just like body tired, I was soul tired. I had nothing left in the tank. And I remember just laying out on the floor in my foyer at my home and just staring up at the ceiling. And I was like, God, if this is what I've been working for, this is what I had the house, the car, the kids, the bank account, all those things that I said I wanted. It's like all those blessings that I've been praying for, I was standing in the middle of it. And feeling as if it was compressing me into nothing. And I thought, if this is what I've been working for, I don't want it. I don't know what's happening here. I don't want it. And I just laid on that floor with my eyes closed, with tears running down my face. And I just felt like for the first time, Holy Spirit spoke to me and said, this is the first you've inquired of me about the situation. You haven't stopped long enough to even ask what I think about it. It was so convicting. And so revealing, and really it changed my life. It set me on a whole new course because in that moment I realized this is not the John 10:10 life that I've been wanting. I wanted a life that overflowed, but I didn't want a life that was overflowing to the point that it was overwhelming because I wanted the blessings without the curse of striving. And that was not what I was living in. I was living in the blessing with the curse of striving, of pressure. A feeling like I can never stop long enough to trust God in my rest. And that is not a John 10:10 life. That is not a blessed life. That is a life that is under unnecessary pressure and is not aligned with the Word of God. And I wanted to see what does it look like to live a truly abundant life where I'm full, but I'm full to the place of overflowing into the life of others. And I don't feel the pressure of having just a busy schedule.
1: You talk in the book about some of the case studies, some of some of your patients that have come to you and some of the symptoms that they were experiencing and mm-hmm. how they were able to work through some of their issues. And at the end of every story, and I think the bottom line of your book is that finding rest is possible. Finding real rest is possible. So can you describe what that looks like when we are truly resting, when we have truly found that place of rest, what does that look like or even feel like?
0: Well, I think for the most part, it's that weight that comes off of you. It's that feeling of having freedom. And I feel like that is what a lot of us feel like we're missing in our lives. We do not have the liberty and the freedom that Christ died for us to have. Our lives are controlled by very tight, rigid schedules. We don't feel like we have room to stop and to breathe and to appreciate beauty. You know, one of the types of rest is creative rest, which deals with allowing yourself time to create beauty, whether that's man-made beauty like the mountains, the trees, the ocean, or if that's creative beauty like listening to music or watching someone dance or going to an art museum. And, you know, for someone like yourself, Daddy, who uses a lot of creative energy, you know, I'm finding that sometimes people aren't aware that because I pour out so much in this area that I also need to pour back into it. So not listening or doing anything to try to compose or create, because that's creative work, but just appreciating what's already being created and allowing it to awaken something inside of you and to bring on new inspiration and to pour back into you. You know, and I think that is the key for each type of rest, is to realize that when you're poured back into, then it fills you back up. And so you fight back against burnout because you're constantly pouring into the places where you're emptying out every day.
1: Mm-hmm. Okay. Do I need to make an appointment? Let's see. This is so good. This is so good, Dr. Dalton Smith. In your book, you talk about the mind-body-soul connection. And, of course, we, you know, as believers, you know, believers in Jesus, we hear those terms. We hear those terms concerning our spiritual walk, but we don't typically associate that with rest. Can you talk about the mind-body-soul connection as it pertains to that?
0: Yes, and I love that you're asking that, because I think sometimes, because a lot of other religions and cultures use that term, that sometimes as Christians we think, oh, well, that's not for us. But we are mind, body, and soul. We're mind, body, and spirit. And so I like for people to really understand kind of the connection between them, because when you have something spiritually that's going on or something in your mind that's going on, that has an effect on your body and how your body responds. We see it all the time, but sometimes we don't associate it. So you have a death in the family and there's grief that you're processing through. And so you're dealing with the emotions and the mental aspect of that. And it's not uncommon for people to say, you know, I feel tired during that time. And they're talking about their body physically feels bad, like their muscles might be achy or their joints are achy and they're sore and tender in places. And all of that is that connection that happens between the mind, the body, and the spirit, because they are interconnected. And one thing that as early on in my medical practice that really started me on this journey of looking at the mind-body-spirit connection is, there's a teacher that I had who was also a pastor as well as a physician. And that particular doctor had this comment that he would always say, is that if you just try to treat the body and the mind without addressing the spirit, you've automatically set the patient up to not succeed. Because the spirit is the part that is the only thing that remains in the end. And so it is the most powerful of the three. So when you just give a pill or you just mentally explain something to them regarding their health and you don't address kind of the spiritual root of that, then you are taking out the most powerful part of the three. And I think that's very helpful to think about, because the spiritual part of ourselves is the most powerful part. It is all that remains in the end when everything else is gone. And so it's important that in your health, as you're looking at how do I get healthy in my body or how do I get healthy in my mind, that you see that you have to make sure that spiritual component is healthy as well.
1: Yes. In the book, you talk about a 30-day challenge. Can you elaborate on that? I mean, can we expect to see, if we go on, say, a quest, for rest over the next 30 days. Should we be able to see some improvements? I mean, can we see something that results a turnaround in our rest cycle or a change in our rest patterns in as little as 30 days?
0: Absolutely. I've had people who have written me and contacted me and said they've noticed a change in as little as a week. Because specifically, when you identify the place of your greatest deficit, when you're able to tell, oh, this is the one I'm not getting because I didn't even know it existed, or I didn't know how to get more rest in that area, and that's the one that's keeping you feeling tired, what I tell people to do is to really focus on that one. Don't try to hit all seven at first. You know, you focus on the one that is your biggest deficit. And when you start getting it improved and you start doing those things to restore yourself in that area, you will automatically start feeling better. The 30-day sacred rest challenge really kind of gives some ideas for all seven areas, some easy things that can be incorporated in the middle of a busy day, because I feel like that is the key for people, is to realize this isn't about quitting your job or going on vacation or taking a long sabbatical, because most of us don't have time for that. We have lives and kids and responsibilities and work and spouses and all the stuff, right? So we need to be able to get rest in the middle of our lives and figure out how do I get rest right now today with everything that I've got going on. And so those are the little nuggets, as I call them, nuggets of rest, the small ways to incorporate rest in the middle of your busy day, just as it is right now.
1: We kind of touched on this a moment ago, but I really feel like here we are in 2021. We're still in the window of the pandemic. But like I said a moment ago, things are starting to pick up. People are moving more frequently. We're going to the airport. We're taking vacations. And even in my own personal situation, after a year of complete rest, oh my goodness, it felt so good to be home cooking in my own kitchen, doing my laundry on a regular basis, redecorating my house, playing in the garden. Last summer, since I was home after 36 years, my husband is an avid gardener, I was out in the garden picking blueberries and canning pickles, y'all. I mean, I was really into the throes of just enjoying being at home. And it was so wonderful. And now, you know, things are starting to open back up, and I kind of feel that crazy press just kind of inching me back out there into the wild and craziness of it all. How do I find the balance?
0: One thing I would say is just to kind of take a look at some of the things you love during this time when everything was shut down and see how you can incorporate that in small chunks as you get back into your normal routine. So being out there where you kind of have an opportunity to appreciate God's beauty, the beauty of what's around you, it's a small window of sanctuary that you're going to create so that you can experience rest in that moment. And then when you hop on that stage, you're not hopping on there feeling frantic. You're hopping on there coming out of that moment of sanctuary.
1: Well, Dr. Sandra Dalton-Smith, oh, we have certainly enjoyed our conversation with you today. How can those that are listening today connect with you?
0: Well, my main website is at ichoosemybestlife.com. And then if they wanted to do the rest quiz, it's available at the top of that site, or they can go to restquiz.com.
1: And we can also get information about your book there as well?
0: Yes, the book Sacred Rest, Recover Your Life, Renew Your Energy, Restore Your Sanity is available there or wherever books are sold.
1: Wonderful. Well, thank you so very much for being my special guest today. It's been just a great joy and a lot of insight speaking with you today. Thanks for being with us.
0: Oh, it's been my pleasure. Thank you, Batty.
1: Absolutely. And to you, dear friend, thank you so very much for listening to Batty's House on the Radio today. We hope you've enjoyed this conversation. Will you reach out to me at my official website at Batty.com? 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Well, the Lord bless you, my friend, and may you find his sacred rest today in whatever it is that you're doing. And until the next time we get together around this microphone, may the Lord God bless you and yours real good. Bye-bye for now.

There is therefore now no condemnation for those who are in Christ Jesus, because through Christ Jesus, the law of the Spirit of life set me free from the law of sin and death. Romans chapter 8, verses 1 and 2.

0: This is Max Lucado. When I see a flock of sheep, I see exactly that, a flock. A rabble of wool, I don't see a sheep, I see sheep, all alike, none different. But not so with the shepherd. To him every sheep is different, every face has a story. John 10:3 says, "The sheep listen to the voice of the shepherd. He calls his own sheep by name." When we see a crowd, we see exactly that, a crowd. We see people, not persons, a herd of humans. But not so with the shepherd. To him every face is different, every face is a story. The shepherd knows you, he knows your name, and he will never forget it. God said in Isaiah 49, "I have written your name on my hand." Quite a thought, isn't it? Your name on God's lips. My, could it be? This is Max Lucado. Sound burdensome? Are you wondering, my business needs attention, my children need dinner, my bills need paying, how can I stay in a place of prayer? Well, do this. Change your definition of prayer. Think of prayer less as an activity for God and more as an awareness of God. Seek to live in uninterrupted awareness. Acknowledge His presence everywhere you go. In the grocery, as you shop, your presence, my King, I welcome. As you wash the dishes, worship your Maker. God loves the sound of your voice, always. He doesn't hide when you call. He hears your prayers. For that reason, be anxious for nothing, but in everything by prayer and supplication, with thanksgiving, let your requests be made known to God.
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2: Have you ever looked at your situation and thought things were hopeless? Or have you ever wondered if your hopelessness was caused by your inadequacy? God wants you to know that no matter what things look like, as long as there is life and breath, there is always hope. You are never, ever without hope because you are never, ever without Christ. In Matthew 28 and 20, Jesus said, "Lo, I'm with you always, even until the end of the age." So Jesus is always with you. He is always in you, and he is always working on your behalf. God has a plan for you, and it's a good plan. Don't let anyone tell you that you're inadequate, and don't let anyone try to convince you that you're hopeless. You have a future and a hope all because of Jesus. So don't let anybody tell you differently. You see, hope is not wishing on a star or the luck of the draw. Hope is the expectation of good things to come. Hope is a person, and that person is Jesus. He is the one who has called you and equipped you to carry out his will and his purpose in your life. Your gifts and callings are under full warranty. Did you know that? They can

will try to distract you, discourage you, deter you, and defeat you. He'll convince you that God can't use you because of your past or your weaknesses. Identity theft is nothing new to your adversary. He's been trying to steal man's identity since the beginning of time. He's on a mission to keep you from reaching your full potential, and maybe at times you've thought less of yourself. Maybe you think that God can't use you because you're a high school dropout. You might think you're too old, or that you're past your prime, or that you're damaged goods because you're a former addict, or that you don't measure up, or that you don't have what it takes. You might think God can't use you because you've got issues. Well, God has always used people with issues. Most of the people God used in the Bible had issues. So those of us with issues, we're in good company. Check out some of the people in the Bible God used in spite of their weaknesses. Abraham and Sarah were old. David was a murderer. Jonah was disobedient. Moses stuttered. Noah got drunk. Naomi was a widow. Rahab was a prostitute. Jeremiah was suicidal. Mary was a teenage mother. Joseph was a stepfather. Matthew was known to dip into the treasury. Thomas was a doubter. Peter was a deceiver. And Lazarus, well, Lazarus was dead. So what's your excuse? God used them anyway, and He'll continue to use you anyway in spite of your weaknesses. Actually, He'll use you because of your weaknesses. That way, you, God, and everyone else will know that when the miracle happens, it was God who did it, and God deserves the credit. There was a time in my own life when I was a bit confused about my own identity and who I thought I was. I've never been what you call a traditional gospel singer. I've never been one of those singers who could shout at the top of my lungs and do all of those vocal licks and runs. So when I started recording music, I didn't sing, and I still don't sing the kind of music that others might define as typical black gospel music. I write and sing ballads like With All My Heart, Each One Reach One, When You Can't Trace His Hand, Trust His Heart, To the Cross and All Rise. I write and sing what I believe God has given me to write and sing. In the early days, some people were actually surprised when they came to my concerts and learned that I was black. That kind of messed with my head. I used to think that my music and my voice sounded too white for black people and too black for white people, and that made me feel kind of gray, like I didn't fit in. For many years, I felt inadequate about my music and my voice. But over the years, as I began to do more concerts, I saw something beautiful beginning to emerge. A beautiful cross-section of races, cultures, and denominations were coming together in worship in my concerts. As I look back on it now, I can see that God used and is still using this ministry to serve as a bridge to bring the body of Christ together, not a category to keep people apart. I saw that God had a plan for me, and that I fit into His plan just perfectly. So if you're struggling with an identity crisis that causes you to wonder who you are or where you fit in, listen to the voice of God reminding you that you are well able. You can do all things through Christ who strengthens you. You're an overcomer. You're not going under. You're going over. Let God's word assure you that you're equipped for the task. I call Philippians 4:13 the 10-finger prayer. Count the words off with me. I can do all things through Christ who strengthens me. So remember today as we pray that because of Jesus, there is hope for you. You're enough because Jesus is enough. You're established, enabled, and empowered. Now make this declaration. Repeat this after me. Today I will celebrate the truth that there is always hope for me. And because there is hope for me, I will not hide my gifts and try to blend in, but exercise my gifts to stand out for the glory of God. Let's pray together now. Dear Father, thank you that because of Jesus, we are more than conquerors. In you, there is no such thing as a hopeless case. We recognize that your strength is made perfect in our weakness. So we exchange our issues for your confidence and our inadequacy for your sufficiency. So use us, Lord, for our good

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1: This is Max Lucado. Anxiety is not a sin, it is an emotion. Anxiety can, however, lead to sinful behavior. If toxic anxiety leads you to abandon your spouse, neglect your kids, or break hearts, take heed. Jesus gave this word, be careful, or your hearts will be weighed down with the anxieties of life. Look for these signals. Are you laughing less than you once did? Would those who know you describe you as increasingly negative and critical? Given the chance, would you avoid any interaction with humanity for the rest of your life? If you answered yes to most of these questions, I have a scripture for you. Consider Philippians 4:6. Be anxious for nothing.
2: Speak to your mountains. Mark 11, verses 23 and 24. Truly I say to you, whoever says to this mountain, be taken up and cast into the sea, and does not doubt in his heart, but believes what he says is going to happen, it shall be granted him. Therefore I say to you, all things for which you pray and ask, believe that you have received them, and they shall be granted you. If you're in a tough situation today, now more than ever, you need to guard what you say and not allow any negative, destructive words to come out of your mouth. The scripture says, death and life are in the power of the tongue, and you will eat the fruit thereof. In other words, you create an environment for either good or evil with your words, and you're going to have to live in that world that you've created. If you're always murmuring, complaining, talking about how bad life is treating you, you're going to live in a pretty miserable, depressing world. God wants us to use our words to change our negative situations. Don't talk about the problem, talk about the solution. The Bible instructs us to speak to our mountains. Maybe your mountain is a sickness. Perhaps it's a troubled relationship. Maybe your mountain is a floundering business. Whatever your mountain is, you must do more than think about it, more than pray about it. You must speak to that obstacle. Start calling yourself healed, happy, whole, blessed, and prosperous. Stop talking to God about how big your mountains are, and start talking to your mountains about how big your God is. Today's prayer for your best life now. Father, I want to speak words that are consistent with your word. May my words be filled continually with faith and hope, and may they create an environment in which you can do great and mighty things in and through my life. Healing words. Proverbs 4, verses 20 through 22. My son, give attention to my words. Incline your ear to my sayings. Do not let them depart from your eyes. Keep them in the midst of your heart, for they are life to those who find them and health to all their flesh. In 1981, my mother was diagnosed with cancer and given just a few weeks to live. Mother was hospitalized for 21 days while the doctors ran test after test. Finally, they called my dad out into the hallway and said, Pastor, we hate to tell you this, but your wife has only a few weeks to live. But my mother never gave up. She didn't complain about how sick or weak she felt or how awful her life was or how hopeless the situation looked. No, she chose to put God's word in her mouth and in her mind. She started speaking positively about her health and calling in her healing. All during the day, we'd hear Mother going through the house speaking aloud, I will live and not die, and I will declare the works of the Lord. She pored over the Bible and found about 30 or 40 favorite passages of Scripture concerning healing. She wrote them down, and every day she'd read over them and boldly declare, with long life, he satisfies me and shows me his salvation. As Mother mixed her words with God's words, she began to feel better. She got her appetite back, started gaining weight. Slowly but surely, her strength returned. Few weeks went by and my mother got a little better. Few months went by, she was even better. A few years went by and she just kept on confessing God's word. Today, it has been more than 20 years since we received the report that Mother had just a few weeks to live, and Mother remains cancer-free, healed by the power of God and His Word. Start speaking words of faith today and watch how God causes your circumstances to change. Today's prayer for your best life now. Father, it is your word that I rely upon to bring health and healing to my life and to those for whom I am praying. I only want your will to be done. May my words reflect your words and your will in the situations I am facing. I will dare to speak faith-filled words today. Speaking words of faith. Ephesians 6, verse 10, "Be strong in the Lord and in His mighty power." Our words are vital in bringing our dreams to pass. It's not enough to see your dreams simply by faith or in your imagination. You have to begin speaking words of faith over your life. The moment you speak something out, you give birth to it. In that regard, many times we are our own worst enemies. We blame everybody and everything. But the truth is, we are profoundly influenced by what we say about ourselves. Nothing good ever happens to me. My life is a disaster. My dreams will never come to pass. Statements such as these will literally prevent you from moving ahead in life. That's why you must learn to guard your tongue and speak only faith-filled words over your life. Set the tone for the entire day as soon as you get out of bed. When you believe God's word and begin to speak it, mixing it with your faith, you are actually confirming that truth and making it valid in your own life. Today's prayer for your best life now. Thank you, Father, that I can align my words with your word. Today I am speaking words of victory, health, and success about my life, that I will be strong spiritually, that my body will be well, and that my life will have eternal significance.

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0: Come on, sing it with me. I know I can.
1: Oh, I know that I can.
0: Bless your name, Jesus.

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1: And all your friends and loved ones.
0: They're nowhere to be found.
1: Are nowhere to be found.
0: Remember, remember, remember, there is a friend.
1: Remember, there's a friend in Jesus.
0: Oh, I love him, I love him.
1: Who will wipe your tears away?
0: I know he will. And if,
1: your heart is broken,
0: this is all you have to do.
1: Just lift your hands.
0: Oh, come on and worship with me. Say it, come on.
1: Oh, I know that I can help you.
0: Don't you give up.

Hello, everybody. This is Babby Mason, and I'd like to tell you the story behind the song, It's Good to Be Alive. I've always believed that my best and brightest days are not behind me, but I've always believed that my best and brightest days are still out there in front of me. And that is what hope can do to a heart. That is what hope is. Hope is our confident assurance that our best and our brightest days are still ahead of us. You know, as long as you have a pulse, you have a purpose. We're never out of options. We're never out of hope. Never give up, my friend. Never give up. Never give out. Never give in. Never give over your territory of your heart to the enemy. Psalm 118, verse 24 says this, "This is the day that the Lord has made. I will rejoice and be glad in it." So I hope this song, It's Good to Be Alive, can be an anthem for you today.

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1: This is Michael Gallette with a Golden Word Nugget. Hey, I know you enjoy Jeremiah 29:11 as much as I do. It says, "For I know the thoughts that I think toward you, saith the Lord, thoughts of peace and not of evil, to give you an expected end." The New King says, "To give you a future and a hope." Isn't it comforting to know before you and I were born, God had plans for our lives? And I want you to know today that the plan is still good, with no expiration date. As a matter of fact, over in the first chapter of Corinthians, Paul says, "The foolish plan of God is wiser than the wisest of human plans, and God's weakness is greater than the greatest of human strengths." And let us not forget that few of us were wise in the world's eyes, or powerful and wealthy when God called us. Instead, God chose things the world considers foolish in order to shame those who think they're wise, and chose things that are powerless to shame those who are powerful. God chose things despised by the world, things counted as nothing at all, and used them to bring to nothing what the world considers important. And you know, I found that out in the story of Naaman, 2 Kings chapter 5, a very powerful commander and captain of the host of the king of Syria, but he had leprosy. And his little slave girl said, "If only my master could meet the prophet in Samaria, he would be healed." Let me tell you, it was not Naaman in all his power and splendor that he received healing, but through the foolish thing, as the world would consider, divorce of a little slave girl. Disregard your stature or position. God has big plans for you, and the plan is still good. This is Michael Gallette with a Golden Word Nugget. Look forward to connecting with you today on Facebook, Michael Gallette, G-U-L-L-A-T-T-E. We'll talk again soon.

0: this is Babbie Mason with Encouraging Words. Do you have issues, a problem, or a habit that seem out of your control? Do these issues easily overwhelm you and drain you of money, health, or peace of mind? There's hope for you today. Jesus has always helped people with issues. There's a woman in the Bible who knew that experience all too well. She had what the Holy Scriptures call an issue of blood. This woman had become extremely discouraged. She had drained her finances trying to find a solution for her sickness, but this woman would not give up. She was determined to find purpose in her pain. It took real courage to leave home and navigate the streets to find Jesus when she heard that he would be passing through her town. She was not about to let this opportunity pass her by. Weak, anemic, and afraid, she dared to reach out and touch the hem of his garment as Jesus passed by. In the book of Luke, chapter 8, verse 48, Jesus said unto her, "Daughter, be of good comfort. Your faith has made you whole. Go in peace." Do you have issues today that have made you retreat from the world? Well, don't use your issues as a crutch. Instead, use them as a catalyst, an opportunity to move in God's direction. This is Babbie Mason with Encouraging Words. Reach out to me today at babbie.com. After this I looked, and there before me was a great multitude that no one could count, from every nation, tribe, people, and language, standing before the throne and in front of the Lamb. They were wearing white robes and were holding palm branches in their hands, and they cried out in a loud voice, "Salvation belongs to our God who sits on the throne and to the Lamb." All the angels were standing around the throne and around the elders and the four living creatures. They fell down on their faces before the throne and worshiped God, saying, "Amen, praise and glory and wisdom and thanks and honor and power and strength be to our God forever and ever. Amen." The book of the Revelation, chapter 7, verses 9 through 12.
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2: God does speak to us. And as we mentioned before, the Bible, of all the truths that it surfaces, it's that God speaks to his people. In the Old Testament, God spoke in many, many ways at many, many times and many places. The key is not how God spoke, but that he spoke, and that those who heard him always knew it was God and always knew what he said. The key when God speaks is not how he speaks, because he can speak in a thousand ways, but the key is that he spoke. Are you convinced that God does speak to his children today? That he speaks is beyond a question. Now, it is also true, as you read the scripture, that those he spoke to always knew it was God, and they always knew what he said. He never left them to doubt. Many times I hear people say, "Oh God, I don't really know what you want, and I want to do your will, so bless me if I'm right and stop me if I'm wrong." Ever heard that said? The only problem with that, there's no precedent for God ever doing that in the Scripture. It's not the way God speaks. He lets you know ahead of time what he's going to do, and you know it's God, and you know what he says. So if the Bible is our guide, be very careful that you do not practice your relationship to God and his will in a way that's outside the Scripture, but taken from experience. Many times a person will come to me and say, "Henry, I've experienced this, and I just know it's God." And I will usually say to that individual, "I don't doubt your experience, but I will question whether it's from God or not by the Word of God. I won't deny that you've had an experience, but I will reserve the right to test your experience to see if it agrees with the Word of God." When you come to the Gospels, you see God speaking in a different way. In this sense, in John 1, the Scripture says, "The Word of God became flesh and dwelt among us." Now, when Moses encountered God at the burning bush, it would have been foolish for him to have said, "This has been a wonderful experience. I hope it leads me to an encounter with God." That was the encounter with God. And when you come to the Lord Jesus, to have the encounter with Jesus was to have the encounter with God. Because now God came in the person of His Son, and the Word of God became flesh. Now a word from Jesus was a word from God, just as much as a word from the burning bush, or a word from the angel, or a word from God through a dream became an encounter with God. So the encounter with Jesus was the encounter with the Father. Now, one of the disciples said, "Oh Lord, it's been wonderful being with You, but it sure would be wonderful if we could just know God." And in John 14, Jesus said, "Have I been all this time with you, and have you not known Me? He that's known Me has known the Father. If you've heard Me, you've heard the Father. For the Father is in Me, and I'm in the Father." And now the encounter with Me is the encounter with God. So if you want to know the will of God, listen to what I'm saying to you. And Jesus said, "He that receives Me has received Him who sent Me. And the words I give you are not Mine, they're My Father's." And there are many scriptures like that. But when Jesus went back to the Father, He then came in the Holy Spirit. That is, God now speaks to us in the book of Acts to the present, through the presence and ministry of the Holy Spirit. Now you can recall a number of scriptures, especially from John 14, and John 15, and John 16, where He talks about the Holy Spirit. He says, "When He, the Spirit of truth, is come, He will guide you into all truth. He will teach you all things. He'll take the things that He hears and relay them to you. And He'll take the things of Christ and bring them to you." There is a specific ministry of the Holy Spirit in John 14 through 16. Now, it is interesting in John 16, in the middle of that chapter, where He says, "The Spirit does nothing on His own initiative, but what He hears, that's what He speaks. And He takes the things from Christ and makes them known." He's on an assignment to bring you into the fullest knowledge of the will of God. There are a couple of other scriptures relating to the Holy Spirit that I want to share with you. We've talked a bit about prayer. In Romans 8:26, Paul says, "That weakness that we have is we do not know what to pray as we ought. But the Holy Spirit, who knows the will of God, is going to take the groanings of our heart and make them known to God. But He will also take that will of God and begin to guide us into the middle of the will of God." And that is confirmed also in 1 Corinthians chapter 2, beginning at verse 10. He says, "Eye hasn't seen," now we're talking about the senses, "eye has not seen, ear hasn't heard, nor has it entered into the heart of man the things that God has given to those who love Him. But God has revealed them unto us by His Spirit. For the Spirit searches the deep things of God, that we might know all the things that are freely given to us of God." He goes on to say, "The natural man cannot understand the things of God." That is, unaided by the Spirit, we can't. "Because they are spiritually discerned," says the King James, or "only the Spirit of God can take the Word and will of God and make it known to you." Now, in the sixth chapter of Ephesians, Paul says that the sword which the Spirit of God uses is the Word of God. And the Word of God is like a sword, a two-edged sword that divides right down to the soul and spirit and bone and marrow. When you open the Word of God, the Spirit of God, who knows clearly the will of God and is on assignment to bring your life into the mainstream of the activity of God, the Spirit of God will touch your mind and your heart If I were to take two or three things that he touches, I would say he would touch your mind, he would touch your heart, and he would touch your will concerning what God is up to in your life. And he will do it through the Word of God. Now remember, the Spirit of God will take you through the Word of God into the activity of God as he is now at work in your life, so that when you know the Word of God and the truth of God, you can make an adjustment in your life to God, so that having adjusted to what he's just told you, he is doing in your life, you can obey him and experience him. You do not discover truth. Truth is revealed. Just as genuinely as God had to reveal his ways in the Old Testament, as God had to reveal his ways through Jesus, now in our day, through the Scriptures, God reveals his ways and his activity through the Word of God, so that the time in the Word of God is an encounter with the living God trying to cause you to understand the ways of God in your life right now, so that you can make an adjustment quickly and respond to him. Now, the same thing is true with prayer. If this was not the Word of God, but your time of prayer, the Spirit of God takes the Word of God often when you pray to bring you to the truth of God, so that you can respond to him. For instance, there was a time in my life where I would be praying along and suddenly Scripture would come to mind. And I would say to myself, Henry, you spent time in the Word of God, now it's time for prayer. And you put the Scripture out of your mind because you're now praying. Then it suddenly dawned on me, this wasn't an interruption, this was the activity of the Spirit of God while I was praying. That often the Spirit of God, in the middle of my praying, takes the Word of God to reveal to me the truth of God, which is a person who is actively involved in my life, so that when I get up off my place of prayer and walk into the marketplace, I know what I can anticipate. So that quiet time in the morning, let me put those two together, is not a time for me to say, oh God, please go with me today. Because he'll stop and say, whoop, you got it backwards. I want you to go with me. And in the quiet time, I was trying to alert you to what I was going to do all day long, so that you could make an adjustment at the front end of your day and get involved with me out there in the marketplace. So my quiet time in the Word of God and in prayer becomes a time when God alerts me to what he's doing, so that I can be ready with my life to walk right down the middle of the activity of God. And I can tell you again and again and again, what God says in the quiet time is then revealed in the marketplace. And now I don't come to the quiet time in order to have an encounter with God, but because I have an encounter with God. Because I'm walking with God, I want to be there and let the Spirit of God take the Word of God and the time of prayer to lead me into the will of God.
3: This is Max Lucado. Not only did Jesus not make it to the deathbed of Lazarus, he didn't make it to the burial. He was 4 days late. Martha was forthright. Lord, if only you had been here, my brother would not have died. Martha was to Jesus what your hurting friend is to you. How can we respond when our friend is undone? Well, here's what Jesus did. He looked Martha in the face and said these starchy words. I am the resurrection and the life. Do you believe this? The Bible's word for such a response is admonishment. Above all, admonishment is truth spoken into a difficult circumstance. Yes, we hold the hand of the struggler. And yes, yes, yes, we speak words of truth into moments of despair. This is Max Lucado. And this is how happiness happens.
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0: This book, I Am a Daughter of the Most High King, is a huge reminder to every woman that you, first of all, you're God's daughter. In the passage where Jesus touches the woman with the issue of blood, mm-hmm. he calls her daughter, mm-hmm. a term of endearment. And the Lord loves us today as women, and he wants what is best for us, mm-hmm. and he is our father. And maybe somebody who's listening today doesn't have a good relationship with her earthly father, mm-hmm. but this book reminds us that you have a heavenly father.
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1: You know, Linda, I'm not much of a football fan. Well, most guys we know are.
0: I'm thankful that you've not made me a football widow. So what does football have to do with living a refreshed life?
1: Nothing, but it does make a solid point. When I happen to watch a little of a football game, I'm amazed at how fervently the fans cheer their team on.
0: I know. It's really amazing to listen to the crowds almost roar.
1: But other than encouraging your players, this really has no power. However, recently I discovered a spiritual practice that really helps me. I've been praying God's word out loud. I learned this in a book by Joyce Meyer, The Secret Power of Praying God's Word. When I have felt under attack, been discouraged or frustrated, I pray God's word out loud back to him. This builds my faith and really energizes my prayer.
0: It says in Romans 10:17 that faith comes from hearing the word of God. There is indeed great power from speaking and praying God's word and allowing yourself to hear it as you speak.
1: Another author wrote, some of the most powerful praying you can do is when you speak back to God what he said to you through his word.
0: We'd love to hear if praying God's word out loud has affected your life. 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
4: Now, a lion's roar, it is a fear-producing sound. They say that it's one of the loudest sounds in the animal kingdom, about 114 decibels. And when the lion roars on the Serengeti, it can be heard up to 5 miles. It is the voice and the sound of power. Well, in the life of Samuel, things weren't good in the nation, and the people desperately needed the lion to roar. And the lion did.
5: 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And we're so glad that you've joined us today as Pastor Jeff continues his new 8-message series, Leaving a Legacy, Lessons from the Life of Samuel. Now, during Samuel's day, Israel faced an enemy too powerful to overcome until the people repented and cried out to the Lord. In that decisive moment, God thundered like a roaring lion, scattered their enemies, and gave them a great victory. The same God still moves in power today for those who humble themselves and call on His name. Today's message, When the Lion Roars, reminds us that when we humble ourselves before God and remove anything that hinders our devotion to Him, He rises in power on our behalf. 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
4: In the life of Samuel, things weren't good in the nation, and the people desperately needed revival to come. They needed the lion to roar, and the lion did. You know, it's very interesting. Samuel's mother, Hannah, we talked about her. She was the one that prayed to the Lord from the depths of her heart, poured out her bitterness to the Lord and asked Him for a son. And the Lord answered and gave her Samuel. And she said in her praise to the Lord, 1 Samuel 2:10, those who contend with the Lord will be shattered. Against them He will thunder in the heavens. That word thunder can also be translated roar. Now, when you think about it, thunder does sound like a roar. And in 1 Samuel 7, verse 10, when the Philistines are coming upon the Israelites to kill them, now Samuel is offering up the burnt offering, and the Philistines drew near to battle against Israel, but the Lord thundered. He roared with a great thunder, a great noise on that day against the Philistines and confused them, so they were routed before Israel. Now, a lion's roar, it is a fear-producing sound. They say that it's one of the loudest sounds in the animal kingdom, about 114 decibels. And when the lion roars on the Serengeti, it can be heard up to 5 miles. Now that produces tremendous fear. It is the voice and the sound of power. So here's our question. How can we see the Lord roar on behalf of His people today? I think that's the cry of many, many hearts. God, we want You to rise up and show Yourself as the God who is mighty.

you need to look in the mirror and you need to face the brutal facts. Until you look honestly, soberly at the situation, at your company, or at your life, or at your marriage, or at your family, or at the nation, you have to face the brutal facts. Honestly assess the situation. David said in Psalm 139, verses 23 and 24, "Search me, O God, and know my heart. Try me and know my anxious thoughts, and see if there be any evil, hurtful way in me, and lead me in the way everlasting." So we want God to search us. We have to be at that place, if we're going to see the lion roar, where God gets to search us and we allow him to do that. We don't want to be like the Bedouin. Remember when I told you about the Bedouin who one evening, as he was getting ready to go to sleep, he had the light burning and he had a bowl of dates there as he was on his bedroll, and he grabbed a date to take a bite and he saw a worm in it. So he put it over to the side, and he grabbed another date to take a bite. There was a worm in it. He put it over to the other side. And then he grabbed a third date. There was another worm in that third date. And so he put it to the side, and then he blew out the candle and started eating his dates. We don't want to be like that guy. We want to respond to the light. So for Israel, what was the situation? They're losing, and the Israelites have lost 4,000 foot soldiers. And so what are they going to do? They said, well, let's get the Ark of God, the Ark of the Covenant, and let's bring it into the camp. That'll be like our good luck charm. And we'll take it into the camp and we'll defeat the Philistines. And so Hophni and Phinehas, the sons of the high priest Eli, they go and get the Ark of the Covenant, that box that Indiana Jones was looking for, that special box that represented the presence of God. And they brought that into the camp. And then they shouted, and everybody shouted, and the Philistines said, what is this shout? And then they found out, uh-oh, they brought God into the camp, into this battle. And we heard about this God that defeated the Egyptians with the plagues and with the Red Sea. That was big time news. And this is, you know, we're hundreds of years past that, and boom, they know about that. And they say, what are we gonna do? How can we survive against this God? And so they bolstered their courage and they said, come on, fight, O Philistines. Well, God wasn't going to bless the Israelites. They were living in sin and they were trying to use him as a lucky rabbit's foot. And so he did not give Israel victory over the Philistines. He gave the Philistines victory over the Israelites, and 30,000 Israelite foot soldiers were killed. And the Philistines took the Ark of the Covenant and they brought it back to their territory. And you remember when Eli, the high priest, who was 99 years old, and he was waiting on the edge of his seat for news, what is going to happen? Because they took the Ark of the Covenant from Shiloh where he was, and they took it to the battle. What is going to happen? And word got back to Eli, hey, we didn't do well in the battle. We lost all these people. Your two sons, Hophni and Phinehas, are dead. And the Ark of the Covenant has been taken by the Philistines. And when Eli heard that, he fell back in his chair and broke his neck, and he died. And then his daughter-in-law, Phinehas's wife, she was giving birth right at that time. And it was a very painful delivery. She was having problems. And the nursemaid said to her, hey, don't be upset. Don't be afraid. You've given birth to a son. And she said, what should I name him? And she said, name him Ichabod, because the glory of the Lord has departed from Israel. And then she died. Bad situation. Well, the Philistines take the Ark of the Covenant. They think they have a great victory until they find out, you don't want to have the Ark of the Covenant if you are the pagans, because the Ark of the Covenant gave them lots and lots and lots of problems. And now they got tumors, and they had bleeding sores, and they had difficulties where the sun don't shine. Actually, the Bible says they got hemorrhoids, but they were serious hemorrhoids. Hemorrhoids where people were dying. And so they said, we got to get this out of here. And then there was a disease, some kind of plague that was taken by rats or mice, and it was going through the city. So

0: They said one Philistine city, there were five cities of the Philistines. One said, get this ark out of here, send it to another Philistine city. And the other Philistine city took the Ark of the Covenant and they had all those problems. They said, get it out of here, send it to another Philistine city. And the other Philistine city said, no way, we don't want that thing, get it out of here. It was in the camp of the Philistines, in the territory of the Philistines for 7 months. And finally they sent it back to Israel. They put it on two milk cows and they said, listen, these milk cows are nursing. And so if we lock up their babies and put the Ark of the Covenant on these cows and they naturally would go back to their babies. But if they don't, if they make a beeline for the land of Israel, we'll know that this was the Lord who did this to us. This was the God of the Hebrews that did that to us. And sure as the world, those two milk cows, they made a beeline for Beth Shemesh, to the land of Israel. And when they get to Beth Shemesh, the people of Beth Shemesh, they see that the Ark of the Covenant is on those two milk cows. And some of the people of Beth Shemesh, they looked into the Ark. They weren't supposed to do that. That is the presence of God. That represents the Holy of Holies of God, the Shekinah glory of God. And they looked into it just to make sure that the Philistines didn't take anything, and they were irreverent in their handling of the ark, and boom, God killed them. And it says in 1 Samuel chapter 6, verse 19, he struck down some of the men of Beth Shemesh because they had looked into the ark of the Lord. He struck down of all the people, 50,070 men. And the people mourned because the Lord had struck the people with a great slaughter. That 50,070 probably covers everything during this time period. The 30,000 who died in battle, plus those that died in the Philistines, plus these 70. Lots of people died because of the Ark of the Covenant. The men of Beth Shemesh said, who is able to stand before the Lord, this holy God? And to whom shall he go up from us? So they sent messengers to the inhabitants of Kiriath Jearim, saying, the Philistines have brought back the ark of the Lord. Come now and take it up to you. And the men of Kiriath Jearim came and took the ark of the Lord and brought it into the house of Abinadab on the hill and consecrated Eleazar, his son, to keep the ark of the Lord. From the day that the ark remained at Kiriath Jearim, the time was long, for it was 20 years. And all the house of Israel lamented after the Lord. They didn't want it in Beth Shemesh. Hey, this thing, it kills you. And so they got the people of Kiriath Jearim to say, yeah, we'll take it. And they put it in the home of this guy and had Eleazar be the priest over the Ark of the Covenant. Can you imagine having the Ark of the Covenant in your house? Man, that'd be something, except you'd be a little nervous, right? You'd probably clean up your act. A lot, what you did at your house, because like God's in the next room. I got to be really careful here. Well, the situation was dire for Israel. Shiloh was where God met with his people, but he didn't meet with his people in Shiloh anymore. The Ark of the Covenant, they should have sent it back to Shiloh, but Shiloh had been destroyed because of the wickedness of the people. Jeremiah 7:12. But go now to my place, which was in Shiloh, where I made my name dwell at the first, and see what I did to it because of the wickedness of my people, Israel.
1: 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But as we've learned today, Israel faced an enemy too strong to defeat until the people repented and cried out to the Lord. In that very moment, God's voice thundered like a roaring lion, scattering their enemies and bringing a great victory. Today's message from Pastor Jeff is a powerful reminder that when we humble ourselves before God and remove whatever stands in the way of wholehearted devotion, He moves in power on our behalf. 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
0: Listen, God is holy, holy, holy. If we treat God like He's an old shoe, if we don't give God the respect that is due His name, we are going to pay a price for that. Israel paid a price for that. Now, the one word that best describes God of any word that you could come up with is the word holy. That's the word that is uttered in heaven day and night. Isaiah chapter 6, one angel called out to another angel at the throne of God, holy, holy, holy is the Lord of hosts. The whole earth is full of His glory. When John was caught up into heaven in Revelation chapter 4, he saw the Lord seated on His throne, and the living creatures, the angels there, are crying out, holy, holy, holy is the Lord God Almighty, who was and who is to come. And day and night, they do not cease to say, holy, holy, holy. God is a holy God. Now, the people, when the 70 from Beth Shemesh looked into the ark and boom, were killed just like that, they made the connection. Who is able to stand before the Lord, this holy God? God is a holy God. And God will not overlook sin. God doesn't wink at sin. God hates sin. You know, if there was ever a time that God wanted to be lenient on sin, that He wanted to look the other way concerning sin, it's when that sin was on His own Son, the Lord Jesus Christ. As Jesus is dying on the cross, what does He say? He quotes from Psalm 22, verse 1, my God, why have you forsaken me? Well, He forsook Jesus because Jesus was bearing the guilt of all the sin of the whole world. And God cannot, will not have fellowship with sin. He will judge sin because He is holy, holy, holy. So what do we need to do? First step. If we're going to see the lion roar on our behalf, if we're going to see the lion roar against the enemies of God, we have to look in the mirror, and we have to be honest enough. We have to say, search me, O God, and try my heart. Lord, see if there be any wicked way in me. David said in Psalm 66, verse 18, if I regard iniquity in my heart, wickedness in my heart, the Lord will not hear me. I have to deal with sin. Number two, we can get our heart right with Him. So the first step, look in the mirror, be honest, let the Lord show you. And then, second step, you get your heart right with Him. So it says in verse 3, then Samuel spoke to all the house of Israel, saying, if you will return to the Lord with all your heart, remove the foreign gods and the Ashtaroth from among you, and direct your hearts to the Lord, and serve Him alone, and He will deliver you from the hand of the Philistines. Now the people, it said they were lamenting, verse 2, lamenting for the Lord. They sensed that distance that they had between themselves and God, the God who had delivered them in the past, the God who had mightily delivered them from Egypt. And now this God, there was such distance, and they moaned as Shiloh was destroyed. Where do we go now to make our sacrifices and to come before the Lord? Where is that now? And they lamented. And Samuel seized upon that moment to say, listen, you want to get right with God? Here's how you do it. You need to return with all your heart. Remove the foreign gods and the Ashtaroth, and direct your hearts to the Lord, and serve Him alone, and He will deliver you from the hand of the Philistines. It says in the book of Judges that they were under the thumb of the Philistines for 40 years. And God would deliver them if they would get themselves right before Him. Now the Lord says the same to you and to me today. Hey, if your life is going in the wrong direction, if you find yourself at the pigsty of sin, like the prodigal son, how did you get there? It's because you left God out and you said, I'm going to do my own thing. I'm going to go my own way. I'm going to have my own fun. I'm going to call my own shots. I'm going to be my own boss. And well, you can do that if you want. And where does it lead? It leads always to the pigsty. That's true for you. That's true for me. That's true for all of us and any of us. That's where it will take you, and then you'll groan, as it says in Proverbs, at your latter end when your flesh and your body are consumed, and you say, how I have hated instruction and my heart spurned reproof. I was almost in utter ruin in the midst of the assembly and congregation. My life is now a disaster. What do I do? Well, what you do is you come to your senses, as the prodigal did, and you get up and go back to your father. You direct your heart back to the Lord. Now, it says in verse 3 that they were to serve him alone, alone. Now, it's not that they didn't acknowledge God anymore. It's they synchronized the Canaanite fertility cult worship in with Yahweh. They compromised. They were big time compromisers. And Samuel's saying, hey, you can't do that. You got to be all in with the Lord. And so you have to make a complete break with sin and idolatry. That's what he told them to do. That's what he's telling us to do. If you're going to see God roar on your behalf, then you have to make a complete break with the things that he hates. And he hates sin and he hates idolatry. So what did they do? Verse 4, so the sons of Israel removed the Baals and the Asheroth and served the Lord alone. We're not going to have these idols plus Jehovah over here and kind of work them both, you know, cover all my bases. I had a friend of mine that was facing cancer and he had some Hindu that says, well, I want to pray with you. And he said, well, that would be great. He told me about it. He said, yeah, you know, I take them prayers wherever I can. I said, that person doesn't know how to connect with God. There's only one God. There's only one way to connect with God, and that's through the Lord Jesus Christ. So that person can pray till they're blue in the face. Read about how the prophets of Baal called on Baal in 1 Kings chapter 18, where Elisha was going up against them, the 450 prophets of Baal in 1 Kings 18. They called on their God from morning until the evening sacrifice, and there was no answer. Why? Because their God is not God. Their God does not exist. There's only one God, and his name is Yahweh God, and Jesus is Yahweh God in the flesh. So we have to make a complete break with sin and idolatry. And they did that. They confessed their sins and got things right. And we have to do the same. Confess our sins to the Lord and yield to his lordship. I remember when I was in college and I had a girlfriend and that wasn't so great. She was back in Houston and it wasn't a good relationship, although she was the girl that led me to the Lord. And I remember my discipleship leader said, Jeff, you need to make a clean break with her. You're making this kind of half-hearted break where it's like, well, I'm leaving the door kind of open that we can get back together. And he said, that's not good. You just need to make a clean break and start over fresh with the Lord and with a relationship that's honoring and pleasing to him. And you got to get rid of any idols that might be in your life.
1: 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So make plans to be with us again then for the conclusion to the lesson called When the Lion Roars. You know, people have been asking life's biggest questions since the beginning of time. Chances are you've asked them too. Here are four of the most common. Can I be sure I'm going to heaven when I die? If God loves me, why doesn't he answer my prayers? If I'm saved and going to heaven, can I mess up enough to lose it? And number four, I know myself, so how can God still love me? 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Thank you for joining us today on From His Heart. I'm Larry Nobles, inviting you to be back with us next time for part two of the message, When the Lion Roars. Here's a preview of what's to come.
0: You have an enemy out there. Your adversary, Peter says, the devil prowls around also like a roaring lion, seeking someone to devour, but resist him firm in your faith. He doesn't ever stop. He comes to steal and kill and destroy. And when you are gathered, having a prayer meeting, confessing your sins, getting your heart right with God, he is planning his attack on you.
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2: We have gotten into this reactionary mode where we react to the culture rather than lead the culture. You have heard me say that before. And in this text, the implication is this, that there ought not to be anybody in society that leads the way like the church leads the way and lifting the burden from the poor and the oppressed.
3: This is Living the Legacy with Crawford LaRitz. Crawford is a well-known author and also serves as senior pastor of Fellowship Bible Church in Roswell, Georgia. Good to have you with us today, and thanks so much for joining us when you can. We've been in a very interesting series, and we wrap it up today. It's titled Justice. We've been looking at all kinds of passages, Amos and Micah, and last week in Isaiah, and we'll continue in the book of Isaiah again today, looking at a number of ways that we can serve those who have been treated unjustly. Good to be with you again, Crawford.
4: Good to be with you too, Bill. You know, I want to go back just a little bit to last week. I identified four bondages last week from Isaiah chapter 58, verse 6, wickedness, addiction, pain, and barriers of all kind that hold people back. And I'm not just talking about believers, but those in society, they serve as barriers for them experiencing the dignity and value that we have as human beings and in the Lord Jesus.
3: A little bit later in today's message, we're going to hear about our kingdom assignment. Just tease us a little bit.
4: Actually, it's something that we did at our church a few years back, and I use it as an illustration where we passed out $30,000 in small bills, and people had to use that to invest in the kingdom, to make an impact. And it was absolutely incredible to see the difference that it made.
3: A lot of stories there, too.
4: Oh, yeah. Wonderful stories.
3: Let's go to Isaiah 58, verses 6 through 8. Crawford's about to tell us about three specific things we need to do. Let's join him here on Living a Legacy.
4: You know, when you preach, some passages are eloquent enough without you trying to mess with it homiletically. And that's what this text is. This is probably the easiest message to put together that I've had in a long time, because it is right out there in the passage. God says to the prophet Isaiah, hey, there are three things that my body, my covenant people, have to do. Three things. And I'm just going to give them to you. I'm going to stand behind the passage and hopefully not over-communicate it. Verse 6 says is what we need to take away from people. But verse 7 says what we need to do for them. Bear those burdens. The first thing we need to do is obvious. We need to feed them. Verse 7 says, is it not, referring back to verse 6, is not this the fast that I choose? Verse 7, is it not to share your bread with the hungry? Share your bread with the hungry. Share your bread. What sustains you with the hungry? Are you helping to feed people less fortunate than you are? Are you giving them something? Feed them. You know, it's embarrassing what all of us throw away. It's embarrassing the amount of money that we spend on non-essential food items. And here the text is, God himself is not getting, quote, overly spiritual. God himself says, look, don't make this too hard. You don't need to go to a seminar. You don't need an MSW, a master's in social work. You don't need, just go feed them. Stand there with your 6-year-old and 5-year-old and 3-year-old. Show them how to put the baked beans on the paper plate and give it to them. In the name of Jesus. Feed them. Secondly, he says, shelter them. He says, and bring the homeless poor into your house. It's a little risky, isn't it? But that's what he says. Love in the Middle Eastern context is not sentimentality. Love to us is a lot of words and good thoughts and feelings and emotions. But love in a Middle Eastern context meant to be connected to. So he's saying something more than just bring them home. To invite someone to your house in that context was the idea of being connected to them. Don't treat them out here. Somehow or another, let them experience your hospitality. And he drives down even more specifically and deeply. We are to feed them, shelter them, but then we are to clothe them. But listen to how he describes clothing them, though. He's not just talking about collecting clothes to give the North Fulton chair. That's very important. He's not just talking about you doing that, but listen to what he says here. You pay very close attention. He says, when you see the naked, to cover him and not to hide yourself from your own flesh. The clothing here, the covering here, refers to two things. It's expanded and explained by the last clause, not to hide yourself from your own flesh. It is the idea of instilling dignity, giving them dignity. You cover them because you don't want them to be ashamed. You want them to stand up straight, hold your head high, look at people in the eye. You don't have to worry about how you look. You're giving them dignity. And one of the things I can't stand about some of our liberal politicians, and excuse my political direction here, but one of the things I can't stand, using compassionate language to deepen dependency. That's not dignity. I thought about something that happened to me when I was 8 years old, 8 or 9, right in there. On one of our trips to North Carolina to visit the old homestead, my dad was born and raised in Newton Conover, North Carolina, which is 8 miles south of Hickory. But my mother was born over in Lincolnton, which is not too far from Charlotte, North Carolina. I remember my mom said that she wanted to see her Uncle James, who's the only relative that she had from that generation. It was her mother's youngest brother. She hadn't seen Uncle James in years and years and didn't know how we could find him. So as I recall, it was a Saturday morning. We got in the car, and we drove over to Lincolnton to see if we can hunt down Uncle James. Well, lo and behold, the black community is pretty tight over there, so it didn't take us long to find him. And asked, I think it was like the second, third person that my mom stopped by, we found where Uncle James was. Uncle James was living in this really run-down place. This woman was taking care of him. My Uncle James, he was probably legally blind back then, and he had lost a leg. And I'll never forget this scene as we walked in there, my mother just breaking down and crying. Later on, she was crying because she was so happy to see him, but she was also crying to see her flesh and blood like this. And I remember my mom and my dad asking themselves, James, how's it going? How's life treating you? And I'll never forget this. I remember him saying this. He said, I'm doing okay. I'm working over this little store. There's a little store down there that he worked, and they paid him just a little bit of stuff. My dad said, you getting by, man? And my Uncle James said, well, yeah, but they robbed me the other day. I don't know why, but as a little boy, I just start crying when I heard. I'm looking at my Uncle James, one leg, can't see. And these suckers robbed him. I think that's the spirit of this passage here. You look on their nakedness. How does it make you feel? How does it make you feel when people can't look at you? Folks not dressed as nice as you are, and they're trying to. That's the point of the text. There's some passages in the Bible that's meant to be read with your heart. And this is one of them. It's dignity. But also the text implies this whole idea of covering people is profound identification. It's as if he says the nation of Israel, don't wait a minute. You might live over here, but don't get too far removed from them. It's your own flesh. Now, exegetically, in context, certainly it's the nation of Israel, but I don't think it's a stretch to say that all people are related, that we're related by creation. And Martin Luther King Jr. was right when he said, injustice anywhere is injustice everywhere. So he said, that's your brother. I want them to put this quote up, Shane Claiborne, in his marvelous, but let me warn you, dangerous book, The Irresistible Revolution, says this. The problem with Christians in America is not that we don't give to the poor. We don't know the poor. We don't know them. And I don't know what that means for you. What it meant for our kids growing up is that we, and I even hate saying this publicly because we didn't do as much as we should do. It meant that we always had a kid of a single parent from a less fortunate deal as part of our family to help them to encourage. That's how we live this out. And I don't know what that means to you. And I don't know what God's going to tell you to do. And I'm not here to tell you what to do. But I am here to say that God himself identifies with the poor and afflicted. I got to tell you, you cannot read your Bible without understanding that somehow or another, the poor and the afflicted have a very special part in God's heart. And I want to read to you an astonishing text. An astonishing text. Matthew chapter 25, beginning at verse 31. Now, fellowship, you got to understand something here. Our church is a compassionate church. One of the reasons why Karen and I came here is because of the tender hearts of our folks. And this church is amazing. What we do to rush to human need is unbelievable. So I'm not preaching this message saying, well, we need to get ourselves together. I'm just saying that we need to continue along these lines. But I want you to take a look at this passage. I've read this for years, and somehow this past week, this thing just blew me away concerning the implications of what God is saying here. Listen to what he says in Matthew 25, beginning of verse 31. When the Son of Man comes in his glory and all the angels with him, then he will sit on his glorious throne. Before him will be gathered all the nations, and he will separate people one from another as a shepherd separates the sheep from the goats. And he will place the sheep on his right, but the goats on the left. Then the king will say to those on his right, come, you who are blessed by my Father, inherit a kingdom prepared for you from the foundation of the world. For I was hungry and you gave me food. I was thirsty and you gave me drink. I was a stranger and you welcomed me. I was naked and you clothed me. I was sick and you visited me. I was in prison and you came to me. Then the righteous will answer, saying, Lord, when did we see you hungry and feed you, or thirsty and give you drink? And when did we see you a stranger and welcome you, or naked and clothe you? And when did we see you sick or in prison and visit you? Now listen to this. And the king will answer them, truly, truly, I say to you, as you did it to one of the least of these, my brothers, you did it to me. Now, don't stop. Listen to the flip side. Then he will say to those on his left, depart from me, you cursed, into the eternal fire prepared for the devil and his angels. For I was hungry and you gave me no food. I was thirsty and you gave me no drink. I was a stranger and you did not welcome me. Naked and you did not clothe me. Sick and in prison and you did not visit me. Then they also will answer, saying, Lord, when did we see you hungry or thirsty or a stranger or naked or sick or in prison and did not minister to you? Now listen to this. Then he will answer them, saying, truly I say to you, As you did not do it to one of the least of these, you did not do it to me. And these will go away into eternal punishment, but the righteous into eternal life. As I said, that's an astonishing passage. Do you know what he's saying there in that text? He is saying that a heart of compassion for the poor and needy is an evidence of your salvation. And that is not the only text that says that. James 1:27 says, genuine religion is this. No less than Jesus himself says on that great day. The evidence, one of the evidences of our authentic relationship with God is our heart for the poor. What we do. I don't know what to do with that. But as I said, I don't know other than one other person that I've ever heard do an exposition on that passage and deal with the direct implication of what Jesus said. Now, what will be the outcome? Verse 8 says, if we are bondage breakers and burden bearers, that four things will take place among the people of God. Number one, we will become the standard for society. He says in the opening line of verse 8, then shall your light break forth like the dawn. I take that to be a reference to people will see you leading the way. Listen to me. One of my pet peeves about Christians, particularly Bible-believing folks, is that typically we're 15 to 20 years behind the times. We tend to be answering questions that nobody's asking anymore. We have gotten into this reactionary mode where we react to the culture rather than lead the culture. You have heard me say that before. And in this text, the implication is this, that there ought not to be anybody in society that leads the way like the church leads the way and lifting the burden from the poor and the oppressed. If I wasn't doing what I'm doing today, I tell you what, I would be in politics. One of the great problems we've had over the last 60 years, the church in this country has abdicated its social responsibility and turned it over to the federal government. We've allowed the federal government to become the surrogate parents and daddies. And you can trace the demise of the urban family right along with the rise of the welfare state. Because the church can give help, but they can't give hope. And so they replaced the father in the home by this nebulous daddy out here that shelled out checks, couldn't apply accountability, was not concerned about instilling dignity and giving people a platform to self-govern. And shame on us. Shame on us. Shame on us. Because we let it happen. It happened on our watch. And the truth of the matter is, it's uncomfortable to do it. But God says, you will be the standard bearers in society, if you break the bondage and bear the burdens. The second thing that he says, not only will we be the standard bearers, but we become a vibrant community. Our own healing is in our hands. He says, and your healing shall spring up speedily. Oh, because you've done this, it's the principle of sowing and reaping. Because you've been an instrument of healing to those who don't have a voice, to those who don't have resources, you come alongside of them, I will make you whole. You will become a dynamic, fresh, vibrant community. Thirdly, he says that God will give us holy credibility. The next clause says, your righteousness shall go before you. Even unbelievers are moved by people with compassion. Why, we saw that with the kingdom assignment, didn't we? Absolutely, that thing blew my mind. Absolutely blew my mind. Front page on the Atlanta Journal-Constitution. National, some say international coverage with CNN. And the number of radio interviews. I'm going, what in the world is up with this? That's not such a big deal. Well, it is a big deal. It's this principle. God says, the hip-hop artists say, I'll give you street cred if you do this. I'll give you credibility if you do this. Fourth outcome is that God gives us supernatural protection. He says, and the glory of the Lord shall be your rear guard. I will cover your back. The glory of the Lord, the Ancient of Days says, because you care for the least of these, I will cover your back. I will take care of you. Because I smile, you're my people. You're not just talking justice. You're not just talking compassion. You're living.
5: You know, Bill, our credibility is found in what we do, not just in what we say.
6: It's the bottom line.
5: It absolutely is. And, you know, just hearing this again just grips my heart afresh that, you know, let's live a better game than we talk as followers of Christ, particularly when it comes to connecting with the brokenness and the needs all around us.
6: Toward the end of the message there, this song kind of circled around my head. It's that old chorus that goes back many, many years. They'll know we are Christians by our love, but it's so much more than just that word. We're talking about action big time here in a number of ways.
5: Not just you know, sentimentality. Mm-hmm. A lot of us are sentimental. And I'd have to say a lot of us will open a checkbook and write a check, take a few minutes to do that, and go on about our business. But there is something more. Mm. I think when we are involved in doing stuff for people who can't do anything for us, that's when in a very profound way we begin to understand what it means to be incarnational Christian, so to speak. I mean, what it means to let the love of Jesus shine through us in very meaningful ways.
6: We're not talking about biting off a big piece here, trying to attempt something we're not capable of doing here. But in small ways, we can make a difference for those who are being treated unjustly.
5: Absolutely. It's just being sensitive. It's like the Samaritan on his way someplace and he sees a need. And I love the way my old friend Haddon Robinson says that your neighbor is any man whose need you see and whose need you can meet.
6: Wow.
5: And I think that that's all we're really talking about.
6: Mm-hmm. And it sounds like a call to move out of our comfort zone in our service to Christ. 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Our producer is Joe Carlson. I'm Bill Davis. Thanks so much for joining us today for Living a Legacy.

0: one of the most significant moments in my life was when I realized out in the backyard, in my study, alone on the floor, talking to God, and God helped me to understand for the first time in my life, although I've been to seminary and already been pastoring two churches before that, that it was not my responsibility to live a Christian life.
1: 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Or are you depending on God's unlimited resources? Welcome to In Touch, the teaching ministry of Dr. Charles Stanley. God sent the Holy Spirit to live within every believer, enabling our lives to mirror the life of Christ. Learn how to tap into this ever-present, never-failing resource in part two of Help is on the Way.
0: One of the gifts of God to every single one of His children is the person of the Holy Spirit. He's the one who convicted you of your sin to begin with. He's the one who gives you the faith to believe. He's the one who makes you aware of the reality of who Jesus Christ is. So think about this. You and I have within us a helper who is omniscient, knows all things, omnipotent, has all power, omnipresent, that is, all things are in His presence, but primarily He lives on the inside of us so that you can never be without Him. You say, well, wait a minute, I could be without Him. Listen to what Jesus says. He says He'll be with you forever. And I think about how many people sit in pews week after week after week, and they don't even have any idea who He is. They're saved, but they don't know anything about Him. Or they've just sort of heard about Him. And they've heard about those people who believe in the Holy Spirit, and they put some kind of a category on all of that, and they say, stay away from that. Well, you can't stay away from God. And so whatever else you may fear, remember this. The Holy Spirit is a person of the Trinity sent by God the Father and the Lord Jesus Christ to live on the inside of you to help you. He's there as your helper. No matter what you face, He's adequate, ready, dependable, and He's also very wise. Now, what do you mean by being wise? Well, of course, He knows what to do, when to do it, and how to do it, but He also knows something else. He's also wise enough not to do for you and me what God's made us to do for ourselves. So we can't afford to be lazy and say, well, the Spirit of God's going to help me. No, He's not. You can't be slothful, can't be lazy, careless, indifferent, and wasteful, and expect the Holy Spirit to bail you out of all of that. He's not going to do it. He'll convict you of it, but He's not going to bail you out of it. We're to live righteous lives, godly life. And you see, the truth is, we don't have any excuse for not living a godly life. The person who is God in the Spirit is living on the inside of us, and one of His responsibilities, primary responsibilities, is to do what? Watch this. To live out through our speech, through our body, through our ears and our eyes and our hands and our feet, the life of Christ. He says, we are the body of Christ. Where is He? Seated at the Father's right hand. Well, where is the body? He's living in you. It's your body, my body, all the bodies of believers all over the world. We make up the body of Christ on earth. And listen, He has a plan for every single one of us, ready and willing to work out that plan every day. Well, think about some ways, for example, or some areas of our life in which He helps us. And one of the first ones is in our prayer life. Look, if you will, in the 8th chapter of Romans, and notice what Paul says and the parts of speech he uses. Listen, he says in verse 26, in the same way, the Spirit also helps our weakness, Paul including himself. For we do not know how to pray as we should, but the Spirit Himself intercedes for us with groanings too deep for words. What in the world does that mean? Well, it simply means this, that sometimes you and I don't know how to pray like we ought to pray. We don't know how. Sometimes we don't know what to ask for. Sometimes we don't know what His will is. Sometimes we're not sure how we should pray for another person.

before Almighty God and prayed. You've said, well, I can pray standing up, I understand that. I can pray lying down, I understand that. I can pray seated, standing, riding. When is the last time you got on your knees? You say, I don't have to get on my knees to pray. Is it that you don't have to or you're too proud to? Ask yourself the question, when is the last time you got on your knees in acknowledgement of the supreme superiority, holiness, righteousness, the glory of Almighty God, because there's not a single one of us who's worthy to come to Him. And I'm asking you, when is the last time you humbled yourself before Him, got on your knees to talk to your Heavenly Father? You say, well, why do you have to get on your knees? You don't have to. You don't have to. But when I think about who this is that I'm worshiping and serving, listen, He's not a bellhop. He doesn't just come running to me when I have something for somebody else to do. He is God, this righteous, holy God living on the inside of us, willing to help us. And we come to Him in prayer. And I made it a habit a long time ago, since I can remember, that before any day of my life is over, if I'm able to walk or get out of the bed or whatever, I'm going to get on my knees and talk to God. Does that make me holy? No. But here's what it does do. It keeps me very aware of my unworthiness and His awesome glory and power and majesty as God. And when you and I, when a person cannot kneel to talk to the Father, it's because of pure pride. I don't have to do it. He is this holy God before whom every single one of us will one day, what? Bow and acknowledge that He is the Lord Jesus Christ. Don't you think we ought to get in the habit? Think we ought to sort of do a little practicing? That one of these days we're going to kneel before Him. A second awesome thing the Holy Spirit does to help us is to help us with the Word of God. That is, He helps us interpret the Word of God. If you turn to 1 Corinthians, for example, in the second chapter, listen to what he says. If people tell you, well, I've read the Bible and this, that, and the other. Let me just say this to you. If a person is not a believer, they cannot understand the Word of God. You say, how do you know that? Because Paul states it clearly in 1 Corinthians chapter 2. Listen to what he says. The natural man, that is a lost person, does not accept the things of the Spirit of God for their foolishness to him, and he cannot understand them because they're spiritually appraised or discerned. Lost person can't. So when you argue with somebody and they say, well, you know, I've read the Bible, but I don't understand that. Well, that's what God said. You wouldn't. Don't push that in their face, but you know it's true. Or they may say, well, I read the Bible and I don't believe all that's true. Naturally, they don't, because the Bible says that it's foolish to them. But listen, you and I have the Holy Spirit to interpret the truth of God's Word. So watch this. The truth is, I may happen to be a vessel, but I'm not the teacher. The Spirit of God is the one who's the teacher. He's the only one who can discern. He's the only one who can give you understanding and enlighten your mind and mine about what the truth is about the Spirit of God and about the things of God, about the will and purpose and plan of God. He's the one who does that. He's the discerner, because he says, for to us God has revealed these things through the Spirit, for the Spirit searches all things, even the depths of God. You want to understand the Word of God? Then when you read it, ask the Holy Spirit to give you understanding and show you how to apply it to your heart. You think, for example, what about some of those verses that you memorize and you go back to once in a while, and all of a sudden you read the same verse and you think, my, I never saw that before. Why? Now watch this carefully. Why? Because the Spirit of God gave you deeper understanding. Now watch this carefully. The Spirit of God, here's how He helps us. He helps us by giving us understanding and insight into the Word of God according to where we are at that point in our life, what we're thinking, what we're going through, how we're feeling, what we're challenged with. So what happens? He gives us new insights. You can read the same verse over and over and over again,
And then here you are at this point in your life, and you go back and you read that same

0: verse, and God just has a message that goes straight to your heart. Had you read it before? Yes. Did you see that before? No. Why? That's not where you were before. The Spirit of God is the discerner. He's the one who's the teacher. He's the one who brings to light the truth of God's Word. Then He helps us in the whole issue of sin. For example, He says when the Holy Spirit comes, He will convict us of sin, righteousness, and judgment. What does that mean? He will convict us of our sin. That's how we got saved. Holy Spirit convicted us of our sin, made us where we needed Christ, showed us how to trust Him. Convict the world of sin, righteousness. That is the righteousness of Christ, which made it possible for Him to go to the cross and die and pay our sin debt in full, because He was the only one who was righteous enough to do it. And He says, convict the world of sin, righteousness, and judgment, the judgment that is to come. The Spirit of God will remind us that we're going to give an account to God one of these days. He reminds us and shows us what in our life is not right. For example, you move along the Christian life and maybe you're heading in the wrong direction and you get what I call static in your heart. And that's the Holy Spirit doing what? Warning you, watch it. Heading in the wrong direction. That's not of me. That's not righteous. That's not godly. That doesn't fit who you are. That doesn't belong in your life. That's the work of the Spirit of God. If we didn't have the Holy Spirit of God in our life, we'd probably put up with some things that God does not want us putting up with, and maybe not even be aware of it. It's the Spirit of God who makes us aware of these things. Then I think also that one of His works in our life is the fact of those moments of weakness and frailty we have in our life. There are times, for example, when there's a sense of weakness and you don't feel adequate and you just can't quite, you think, I don't know what's going on. Did you realize that the Holy Spirit can energize your physical body? He can give you strength and energy to do what you normally would not be able to do. And I can think of many times in my life when I thought, God, I don't know how I'm going to be able to handle this or do this or say that or whatever. And here's what I learned a long time ago. Thank God. No matter how tired I was, if I'd get on my knees or on my face before God and start talking to Him and just tell Him what I needed and that I needed a fresh new anointing or energizing of the Spirit of God in my life, about 15 or 20 minutes of that, you can get up, and I'm here to tell you, there's nothing that can stop you. God knows how to deal with your human body. He knows when you need strength. He knows when you need encouragement. He knows when your spirit needs to be charged up. There's not a single facet of our life that He's not there willing to help us. In every aspect of our life, in those moments of weakness, He's there. For example, when we are tempted to doubt His truth and to doubt His promises, what does the Spirit do? The Spirit is there to help us. And here's what the Spirit's going to ask you. Would the Father lie to you? No. Does He keep His promises? Yes. And you see, here's what happens, and this tickles me sometimes when I think about it. People said, well, that's what I'm thinking. Let me tell you something. The Spirit of God is the one who can place thoughts in your mind to think His thoughts. You thought they were your thoughts. They're His thoughts. He's the one to remind you that God keeps His promises. He's the one to remind you and me that God doesn't fail to keep those promises, that what He promises, He will provide, because all of heaven's power is behind Him. Then, for example, there are those times when you and I go through difficult times of sorrow and heartache because of loss of some loved one or whatever it might be. Friend, only God can help in those times. That's the work of the Holy Spirit. How many times have I seen it? Only the Holy Spirit can take a broken heart and do what? And mend it and mold it and encourage it and cover it and assure it, right, listen, in the presence of the body of someone whom they love dearly. When it comes, for example, to what He wants you to do, think about this. God, watch this. First of all, it's the Holy Spirit who gives us spiritual gifts. He's the one who equips us to do the work that God has called us to do. Every single person is equipped to serve the Lord in some way. You say, I don't know what mine is. Have you asked Him? Oh, well, no, I really haven't asked Him. Well, listen to this. Talents and skills and natural abilities, I'm not talking about that. I'm talking about those spiritual gifts, that discernment, that power, that potential to make an impact. The Spirit of God is what? is there to help you and me to make an impact in the lives of other people, whoever it may be. The Spirit of God is there to equip us to do whatever God has called us to do. Here's the issue. You say, well, why doesn't that work in my life? And there's one primary reason. The Spirit of God is not going to fight you. He's on the inside to equip you to live the Christian life. You cannot live the Christian life apart from the Holy Spirit. You cannot. Well, let me ask you this question. If I name something that you want in your life, would you say amen? Is that fair enough? Out loud. So we let everybody know that's what you want. Number one, do you want this in your life? Love.
1: Amen.
0: What about joy?
1: Amen.
0: Peace.
1: Amen.
0: Patience.
1: Amen.
0: Kindness.
1: Amen.
0: Goodness.
1: Amen.
0: Faithfulness.
1: Amen.
0: Gentleness.
1: Amen.
0: Self-control.
1: Amen.
0: Well. Then you know what? You've got it. Because that is the fruit of the Holy Spirit. That's what He promises. He said, okay, now, wait a minute now. I want all of that in my life, but I don't have it. Why do I not have it? You ready for this answer? One word. And then you're going to let me know how much you want those in your life. One word. Surrender. Watch this. To the degree to which I surrender myself to the Holy Spirit, to that degree, will there be love, joy, peace, goodness, kindness, self-control, all the rest. You say, you mean to tell me that if I surrender my life fully to the Holy Spirit, that I can experience all that? Yes. Watch this. You say, but I don't think I have the ability. Right. I'm not sure I can do that. Correct again. You know why He sent a helper? Because we can't do it. Listen, one of the most significant moments in my life was when I realized out in the backyard, in my study, alone, on the floor, talking to God, and God helped me to understand for the first time in my life, although I've been to seminary and already been pastoring two churches before that, that it was not my responsibility to live a Christian life. Whew. What an awesome sense of relief. It's His responsibility to live through me. And here's the way I learned it. I was preaching through the book of Galatians, and I was coming to chapter 5, and I was getting worried. Literally worried. I thought, God, I'd already got into the first part of it. I thought, the Sunday's coming when I got to come to that 26th verse and the fruit of the Spirit, and Lord, that's not true in my life. Oh, on Sunday it is, but what about all those other days? Love, joy, peace, goodness, self-control, gentleness, kindness. I was sweating it because I was not going to tell somebody something that I did not know for certain. And I'd already come to this conclusion. God, You have got to teach me something I don't know. I cannot stand up here and tell these people something that's not true. Well, God wasn't late, but He's getting close. Because this is about 3 weeks before. I realized for the first time in my life, He says, these characteristics are the fruit of the Holy Spirit, not of Charles Stanley. Not your responsibility. You've already got this many years to prove to being a failure and all that. This is the way it works. You surrender your life totally to me and watch me work this in your life. And I can tell you, that was a defining moment in my life. It was a shocker. Because I'd prayed and fasted, begged and pleaded and worked hard and struggled and strived and you name it. Was I happy? No. Was I being obedient to God? As best I knew how. But you know what? I had missed the point that it isn't what we do. It's what He, our helper, does in us and through us if we are willing to surrender everything to Him.
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2: 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The Bible says God is willing to meet our every need. How does that apply to those who don't follow Jesus? Here's a moment with Charles Stanley.
0: You say, you mean to tell me that I can't call on God and have Him help me? Listen very carefully. The only thing that God will do to help you as an unbeliever is this. He will help you in those circumstances when He, listen, has the motivation in mind to bring you to repentance. That's what Paul says. He said, don't you know that the goodness of God to lost people, don't you know the goodness of God is for the purpose of leading you to repentance? Would I say that God would never help you? I would never say that. But you can't call Him Heavenly Father if you rejected His Son. Watch this. You say, well, I can call Him Heavenly Father if I reject His Son. No, you can't. Here's the reason. The Scripture says, I and the Father are one, Jesus said. And if Jesus and the Father are one, you can't have one without the other. I want to challenge you to ask the Lord Jesus to forgive you of your sins. Surrender your life to Him, and life all of a sudden will take on a whole different, fantastic perspective if you're willing to let Him do it.
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0: What's a busybody? Always up in somebody else's video trying to find out what flavor their Kool-Aid is. He says that person is in the category of seven things that God hates. What does he hate? He who soweth discord among the brethren.
1: Listening to Treasure Truth with Pastor and author James Ford Jr., Senior Pastor of the Christ Bible Church in Chicago. I'm Steve Hiller, and glad that you're with us today as we continue a look at Galatians chapter 6 and a message called Building Up Broken Down Brothers and Sisters. And Pastor, I love the fact that you call out busybodies in today's message, because it seems like there are some in our churches today who want to know everything that is going on. And, you know, they're the grapevine, you know, got to know what's going on in everybody's business. And here you're saying, if that's you, then God's got a problem with you.
0: He sure does. And, you know, that's a comment based on 1 Thessalonians 5 that tells us how to deal with people who are busybodies. You know, it's like they gossip so much, they tell their own business.
1: Yeah.
0: And generally, they don't have all the information. And so they go off half-cocked with partial information and create chaos in the body of Christ. You know, I heard a little story. Let me tell it real quick about one of the busybodies in the church. And she brought the deacon up before the elder board and said, you need to do something about him. Why? Because his truck was parked in front of the bar all night. They said, well, what does that mean? Well, it actually had broken down, but she didn't know that.
1: Yeah.
0: She said, well, it must have meant that he was in the bar all night. So you know what he did? Got his truck fixed, and the next night, he parked it in front of her house.
1: Her house. That's one way to deal with a rumor monger.
0: Oh, yeah. Oh, yeah.
1: But that's really funny.
0: Have to do it. And what we try to do when we have something, especially something that begins to foment in the body and cause division, we try to find out the source. And
1: sure,
0: we do go to the person and say to them, we have traced this back to you. Can you tell us who told you? Because if you can't, then we need to talk.
1: Okay, yeah. Well, interesting to see how you deal with this in your own church, and I think there are a lot of churches that could hopefully put some of these principles and practices into place, but it has got to be uncomfortable at times, and maybe even a little nerve-wracking for
0: it
1: many.
0: It is uncomfortable.
1: Yeah.
0: It's uncomfortable to hold people accountable, and that's why it doesn't happen a whole lot,
1: yeah,
0: and most churches don't, but I tell you what, there are individuals to whom others will not share because they've already confronted them. So, for example, there are people in our assembly, if you walk up and say, you know, this thing Pastor Ford's doing, they'll stop you. Wait a minute, Steve. Did you go to Pastor Ford and talk to him yet? Well, no, I was just sharing. No, well, you can't share with me. You can't do that because the Bible says, Matthew 18, if you have something against your brother, you go to your brother.
1: You go to him. Yeah.
0: Yeah, so you can come to me after you go to him, you know, but you have to go to him first. And now here's what our listening audience is not going to believe. Here's what they say. Now you're obligated because you brought me in and I had nothing to do with it. Now I have to hold you accountable for going to Pastor Ford and letting him know. So this is Wednesday. Sunday, I'm going to ask him if you came to him. And if you didn't, I'm going to tell him you need to go talk to Steve. He has a problem with you.
1: Wow, that's got to put the kibosh on a lot of issues.
0: A lot of it.
1: Yeah. Well, we are in Galatians chapter 6 today. So if you can, I hope you'll grab your Bible. Join us there as we continue a message, Building Up Broken Down Brothers and Sisters. Here's Pastor Ford.
0: So that's private. Yeah. So now, what kind of offense is this? Private. And private offenses need to stay what? Private. So I wonder how many of you love warriors in here will go on record by a show of hands that when somebody brings me something and that something wasn't done biblically, they've got something against somebody from now on, this point forward. Now, wait a minute, let me just warn you. Ecclesiastes says you don't make a vow to God and don't keep it, because God takes vows seriously. But if you say, yes, from this point on, When somebody comes to me with a private issue that they should have dealt with an individual, my first response is, did you go to them? No, I did not. Then don't come to me. Now that you brought it to me, you've now put me in the picture when I shouldn't be. And so now I have to hold you accountable for going and getting that straight with that brother or that sister. I want to see by a show of hands how many will commit themselves to be biblical in this church. All right. Amen. Now, here's the public offense. 1 Corinthians chapter 5. Now, I'm not going to cover the whole thing, but I want you to see it's a different situation. The previous was private. This is public. Turn to 1 Corinthians chapter 5, verse 1. 1 Corinthians chapter 5, verse 1. See, I don't want us to have blurred lines. Amen. We have to have lines that are very clear when it comes to this thing of dealing with problems in the church. Listen to what it says. It is reported commonly that there's fornication among you, and such fornication as is not so much as named among the Gentiles, that one should have his father's wife. So this is public, and I put public in two categories. Some people separate it, but I don't, because all public sin is public sin. In other words, everybody knows about it. So this is depravity. What is it? Depravity. This is sins of immorality, fornication and adultery, or as we looked at and studied, sexual sin. Sexual sin. So then here's what he says. When there is, now let me tell you something. The first one that we saw, when do you perform church discipline? Here's what he said. You do that. You go properly and promptly and privately and purposefully. There ought to be reconciliation. But what if there isn't? Then you get two or three others to go back with you, not your friends, not your homies or your girlfriends. Here, you go to the leadership. You either get deacons or you get elders. And what do? This is the situation we have. Now, no matter how flat a pancake is, it has two sides. So then the elder or the leader or the deacon or the elder must then come not accusing, but asking, can I have your side of what's going on? Then they're supposed to hear both of those sides. And as someone who is a spiritual leader, make a decision based on scripture, this is what you two ought to do. You need to ask for forgiveness and make restitution to this person. And if that person says, I'm not doing it, then you bring it to the church. That's where you begin to deal with church discipline on private matters. But prior to that, God thinks that we got enough Jesus in us to resolve it. So it don't have to go that far. He expects us to have some Jesus in us. Yes. And so, but now this here in 1 Corinthians 5, this is the church discipline passage. So he says to them, he's in depravity and he needs to be disciplined. Now, you remember, what are the categories that make this public sin offense church discipline? Okay, we just said it. Number one, everybody knows about it. So then here's what it says, even for elders. Elders that he says, well, it was in the context of elders, but he's talking about, he says, them that sin before all should be rebuked before all, so that all would learn not to sin. So then it's public, it's known, it's unrepentant, unconfessed, habitual sin. Now, some of you have been around here long enough to know we used to do church discipline for everything. And it was wrong. It was wrong. And I will go on record at letting you know, everybody that was still here and submitted themselves to that mess that we did, I apologize personally and ask for forgiveness for leading the church in something that was unbiblical in dealing with them in the area that we dealt. Because most people that came to us had already dealt with it. They came and they said, you know, I'm pregnant and I've asked God to forgive me and I'm willing to submit to. You know what we do now? We give that person to somebody who will disciple them in the area that they fall in. And we did it for a person, we only had one, you know, but we did it for a person who was a gossiper too. So this, if it doesn't fit these five categories, it's not church discipline. And so now you see the distinction? Yeah, it is public, known, unrepentant, unconfessed, habitual sin. So then what happens? Where's the church discipline? It's not even the elders or the deacons' responsibility to implement it. Guess who it is? It is the church's responsibility. Yes, the body of Christ.
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0: So what does he say? Verse 5. He says, the church ought to deliver such a one unto Satan for the destruction of the flesh that the soul may be saved in the day of the Lord Jesus. Y'all tracking with me? Okay, so what's he saying? When a person refuses, and we've had quite a few of them, and we've turned them over. I remember one case Deacon Thomas then, went and there were two last names on the mailbox. We used to try to visit everybody that came at that time. Now we got too many people coming to try to visit everybody who came. And so they had just finished membership class. And he said you know, there's two different last names. We thought you guys were married. Well, no, we're not married, but, you know, that ain't none of your business. He said, well, you know, I need to let Pastor Ford know. He said, ain't none of his business either. You know, and so I called him in. I said, hey, you guys shacking? And they said, yeah. I said, well, you know, we have to challenge you on that because the Bible, wait a minute, let me tell you something. In the church, you can say something to us. In our house, you can leave if you don't like what's going on. I said, okay, but let me tell you this. And I told her, I said, you know, let me tell you what else we did. Because we just didn't say, you know, you need to separate. Because they said, you know what they said, of course, this is a financial thing. I said, okay, then I went back to the deacons and I said, can we help this brother out? They're going to get married in 3 months. Can we pay 3 months rent to get him to live in the way the way Christ wants him to live? And they said, yeah. And he told me, no, I ain't moving out. And so they said, as a matter of fact, I said, well, you know, we have to bring this to the church. You're members. And he said, no, you ain't got to bring it because we gone. We out of here. And so I told her, I said, listen, if he don't want to live right for Jesus Christ, he's not going to live right with you. About 5 months later, so that means they had been married for 2 months. She came to church, and I was like, whoa, this is when we had our sanctuary, and I could see everybody. Because now I've been telling people who've been here, hey, I missed you. They said, you? Oh, I ain't important. You don't even see me. I'm sorry, I don't see everybody. So now I just say, hey, how's it going? When's the last time I saw you? Sunday, Pat. Oh, yeah, I remember. But anyway, no, and so Sister Lambkin, she's gone on to be with the Lord now. She came to me afterwards. She said, you saw so-and-so? Yeah, I saw her. Well, she told me to tell you that you were right, that he left her. She said, you were right. Said, they had gotten married 2 months. And she had some kind of problem, female problem, and he left. So when you look at this, then this is, so you give it to the church. And what happens? Now, this is you. So like what we used to do is we do it on a Sunday. Everybody's here. No. When you get to that part of it, you call a church business meeting. You present it to the church. After you've told the person, they will be presented to the church. This person refuses to repent of this sin. It fits the category of the five elements that call for church discipline. And now it's the church who has the power to do what? It says, deliver one unto Satan for the destruction of the flesh, that the soul may be saved in the day of the Lord. In other words, they don't lose their redemption, they just lose their reward. Everybody still with me? So what does that mean, deliver them unto Satan? That the Bible teaches us, Job 1, Job 2, and 1 Peter chapter 2, we are the peripateo. That means it's translated peculiar in the King James. Now, it doesn't mean we're weird, even though there's a whole lot of us in the church that are. I know you're saying, speak for yourself. I am. I already told you I'm crazy as a sprayed roach. I know that. And so what does it mean? It literally means that you, not the elder, not the pastor, not the deacons, that the church has the power given to them by God to remove the hedge of protection that God has around the person who's sinning. Which means then now Satan can get at him and do anything that he wants to do, but he can't take his salvation. Everybody still with me? All right. Because I know we ain't liking this, but that's all right. I want you to see the distinctions. So what happens? Now let me tell you what happened. 1 Corinthians, you got this brother, and the church did it. Because remember what he told them? Y'all bragging about the gifts because y'all speaking in tongues and healing people and all that. Word of wisdom, word of knowledge. Popping up on somebody, I got a word of wisdom about you, dog. You need to let go of that thing. You know what I'm saying? You know what I'm talking about. God done told me. He done told me on you. But anyway, so in 2 Corinthians, obviously, what he did was, because they delivered them unto Satan for destruction of the flesh, he repented. But guess what? They wouldn't forgive him and let him back in the church. So Paul said, wait a minute, y'all done gone too far. Why is it you either go less than what God says or more than what God says? You remember we used to do more? The church used to do more. Now I'm so glad. Even my Pentecostal brothers and sisters know that to wear pants for a woman ain't a sin anymore. Praise God, and most of them anyway. And we'll be glad when some of the Baptists find that out too. You know? Yeah, you remember, I used to tell you all the time, church on Jeffrey, it's a sin for a woman to wear lipstick, makeup. You know, and I say, you know, it's a sin that some of them ain't got some on. All right. All right, so what happens? So once he repented, God then wanted the church to restore that person. Now that's church discipline. Okay, that's the second one. So we have the public and we have the private. Okay, here's the next one. Oh, let me give you the second public. Okay, I didn't give you the second public. I gave you depravity. A. Here's the second one. The second public one is disunity. Disunity. So you have depravity and disunity. Now watch what he says here. If you have your Bible, turn to 1 Thessalonians. 1 Thessalonians. It's 2 Thessalonians, I'm sorry. 2 Thessalonians. Chapter 3, beginning at verse 6. Okay, so watch this now. Now we command you, brethren, in the name of our Lord Jesus Christ, that you withdraw yourselves from every brother that walketh disorderly and not after the tradition which he received of us. For you yourselves know how you ought to follow us. For we behave not ourselves disorderly among you, neither did we eat any man's bread for naught. In other words, what he's saying is we didn't run too benevolent every time we needed something. But we wrought with labor and travail night and day that we might not be chargeable to any of you. Not because we have not power to make ourselves an example unto you to follow us. For even when we were with you, this we commanded you, that if any would not work, neither should he eat. For we hear that there are some which walk among you disorderly, working not at all, but are busybodies, gossips. Now them that are such we command and exhort by our Lord Jesus Christ, that with quietness they work and eat their own bread. But ye, brethren, be not weary in well-doing. And if any man obey not our word by this epistle, note that man and have no company with him, that he may be ashamed. Yet count him not as an enemy, but admonish him as a brother. Now, I don't have time to do it. All I'm going to do is give you the surface stuff. Here's what he's saying. There's somebody, what word does he use more than any other word in there? Busybody. What's a busybody? What's a busybody? Always up in somebody else's video trying to find out what flavor their Kool-Aid is. He says that person is in the category of seven things that God hates. What does he hate? He who soweth discord among the brethren. This is different. So you see what it says? Here, in the other two, what is the church discipline? In the public, it's excommunication. In the private, if it doesn't work out, it's excommunication. But this is different. This is called shunning. It's called shunning. In other words, the other two you're treating like they're not believers at all because they're not acting like believers. But here, this is somebody who is sowing discord, and the Bible says you shun them. And remember, it's not an option, it's a command.
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2: Philippians chapter 1, verses 9 through 11. This is my prayer for you, that your love will grow more and more, that you will have knowledge and understanding with your love, that you will see the difference between good and bad and will choose the good, that you will be pure and without wrong for the coming of Christ, that you will do many good things with the help of Christ to bring glory and praise to God.

And we know that in all things God works for the good of those who love him, who have been called according to his purpose. Romans chapter 8, verse 28.

0: Hi, this is Babbie Mason with Encouraging Words. When we were kids, we learned the words to the Pledge of Allegiance. It starts like this: I pledge allegiance to the flag of the United States of America. Well, do you know what the flag that represents the kingdom of God looks like? It looks like love. Love is the banner that flies over the citadel of your heart. Love represents an immortal king and an unshakable kingdom that is dedicated to the cause of Christ. Why must love fly so high over the castle of your heart? Because the king presides there. Your love relationship with God, it's alive and active. You must nurture this relationship, keeping it fresh and pure each and every day. So don't allow anger, malice, envy, or bitterness to taint the flow of God's love in your life. When you keep short accounts with God and people, you allow God's love to be the thing that people see and admire most about you. So remember who you represent today. You are a representative of God's kingdom here in the earth. 2 Corinthians 5:20 says this: so we are Christ's ambassadors. God is making his appeal through us. This is Babbie Mason with Encouraging Words. 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
0: Hip, hip, hooray to everyone gathered here in Studio 17A on the 18th floor of the Gaither Twin Towers in beautiful downtown Alexandria. We've got a little gospel music slam dunk ready to bring you some joy, hope, and encouragement at this place called Bill Gaither's Homecoming Radio. It's a spot where the music gets acclaim and the chatter much the same.
2: Yeah.
0: We are recording just off Broadway today at Bill's Story of My Life premiere.
2: We're off
0: where
2: Broadway.
0: Kevin is rehearsing the orchestra. Tori is designing costumes.
2: Beautiful, Tori.
0: Aaron is the lighting designer. Gordy is the director.
3: Oh, yeah.
0: And William, he's ready to make his world acting debut on this international
4: Make a Difference Day. I don't care what they say. You can make a difference every day.
2: And he's sitting in the makeup chair. Make it! And he's got his homecoming microphone in his hand. He just won the Rookie Drama King of the Year.
0: Oh, he is Bill. I'm no drama rookie. I'm the real Cookie Gaither.
5: And all of my guests today are the real musical thing. Karen Peck, the Hoppus. Larnell Harris.
0: The vocal band, the Crab, Sandy Patty William. It's going to be a winner-take-all kind of day.
2: We're going to go back to the Mountain Homecoming Project, Bill, and start the program off with Doris Akers, right? And the whole homecoming gang here.
5: Well, it's a song that Doris wrote, and I think it's one of her best. It's called I Was There When the Spirit Came.

0: And my public service announcement today is this is World Volunteers Day.
1: Oh.
0: That special day to remember all of the millions of volunteers who give of their time and talents to serve struggling people around the globe. Folks who have an immediate and urgent need for medical, shelter, water, food, clothing. These people make it happen. And we say thank you for job well done.
2: Job well done, absolutely.
1: Job well done.
0: Brother Todd Settles and the Gaither Vocal Band.
3: Somebody.

0: Not again.
1: Not again. Gordy, this is for you, bud.
2: It's going to happen right now.
1: Oh. It is. Well, kind of an iffy recognition this week.
3: What do you mean iffy?
1: The Kadota Kennel Club of Kenosha.
4: Oh, yeah.
1: They're meeting for their annual Kooky Kibitz at Kenny and Kelly's Kebab in Cameroon. Gave the word of the day their nerdy wordy citation.
5: Okay. Oh.
1: They said their words have bite. Mm. But in truth, they're very trite.
4: I don't buy it for a minute.
1: But here's the word of the day, maladroit.
5: Maladroit.
3: Maladroit.
2: Boy, you're right on it, Kevin.
3: Maladroit. Man. Well, I just want everyone to get out of my way. Malcolm Alphus Droit, known as Maladroit, was a 19th century inventor. He was always crossing the boundaries of geniosity. Thank you, Gordon. Oh, wow. I love that. He crossed a rooster with a rooster one time. What'd he get?
2: What'd he get?
3: A very cross rooster. That's right. Maladroit was the first one to put lemon slices in water.
5: Up until then,
3: they'd been putting them in kerosene. They kept trying to improve the taste, you know. His crowning achievement was the mousetrap pistol. It never really took off because it was hard to make little bitty bullets for the Maladroit's crowning achievement. Is that right?
5: That's not.
3: I get it right?
5: Please tell me.
1: Not even close.
5: It does not really. It means awkward, which you know there is a case to be made.
3: I have created that, haven't I?
5: Here's a sentence. Paul was very maladroit in handling a delicate situation.
3: No idea.
2: I think that's stupid.
3: I'm going to write a dictionary someday.
5: I think you should. I'd buy it, Kevin.
0: I don't know how many more folks would, but I'd buy it. Karen Peck.

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1: Wow, Winston Churchill? One.
0: John Fitzgerald Kennedy, 1961.
2: President Kennedy.
0: That's a great quote.
2: It is.
0: Well, we're going to go to one of my favorite rapping groups now.
3: The Hip Hoppers.
0: I love the Hip Hoppers. I'm just waiting for my ride.

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1: And remember, refrain from envy, as it's the source of much unhappiness. 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
7: Okay, my wisdom for today is never, never, ever leave a hospital until you are strong enough to face the cashier.
0: Boy, that's a fact.
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1: there's
7: a folk.
1: There's some truth in that.
7: I mean, just fact. Think about that for a folk. I meant for a minute to the folks here.
0: Yeah.
7: And come on, it's hard working alone, you know.
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1: Back at Homecoming Radio, you know, we see people testifying before Senate congressional committees all the time on TV. Only one time in history did a non-human testify before a congressional committee. Anybody have an idea
2: who it was? A non-human.
3: He was a lead singer for what group?
2: Who was it?
1: It was Elmo from Sesame Street.
2: Oh,
1: he was talking
2: yeah.
1: about music education yeah. funding. Isn't that interesting? Here's the Collingsworth family.

0: And here's Gloria. I may be just a tad prejudiced, but I love to hear this sweet lady talk.
1: Bill and I have been privileged to know some pretty amazing people in our lifetime, and one of those was B.R. Lakin. He was one of those Southern orators that just knew how to put things in a poetic way when he spoke. And we were singing for a church service in which he was speaking. And he was speaking on the crucifixion and on the end of Jesus' life. And he ended the sermon by saying that a drop of blood fell from the cross and landed on the sand beneath the cross and said to the sand, "It is finished." And the sand said to the little blade of grass that was coming up through the sand, "It is finished." And he said a little bird flew down and picked the blade of grass and flew up into the sky and said, "It is finished." And he landed on the top of a pine tree, and the bird said to the pine tree, "It is finished." And he just kept on going until it was echoing through the heavens. "It is finished. It is finished." And Bill is punching me in the ribs saying, "We got to write this. We got to write this. This is amazing. We got to write this." And he kept kind of nagging me about it for a week or so afterwards. And I was all for it. But I kept asking, you know, what was finished? We all know that salvation's plan was finished, but I really struggled with how to turn this poetic phrase into reality. I've written the whole story to this, and some of you may want to look that up, but the truth is this song took a year and 40 minutes, and it ended up being this broad story about the two forces that actually met on Golgotha's Hill. And the war that was fought there, and the war that was finished. But it wasn't finished for many of us. Yet in our hearts, it wasn't personal. And we carried the war with us, and we all still do this until we finally give it up, and say, okay, this war has to stop for me. And to finally realize that Satan has no power over us except to convince us that the war has never been won. Because it has been won. Once we really internalize that and really understand that it is done, the war is finished, then we can give up our personal wars that we carry with us with our fists doubled up at life and let it go and accept that the redemption plan was finished not just in theory, but for us.

for that line stands an old rugged cross. On that cross, a battle is raging for the gain of man's soul or his loss. On one side march the forces of evil, all the demons and all the devils of hell. But on the other, the angels of glory, and they beat on Golgotha's hill.

0: This one says, I was born blind. Most friends would stay a few years, then leave. There was one boy who was my friend from kindergarten all the way into college. Last year, I had surgery to regain my sight, and the first person I saw when I woke up was that boy on one knee asking for my hand in marriage. Wow. His love and faithfulness, well, that gives me hope, Bill.
1: Here's Larnell Harris.
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0: Guys, it's toy time. 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
1: Take whatever you have and give it away.
2: Susan was standing in line at the grocery store. She'd been visiting with a lady behind her. The lady was in one of those electric shopping carts, you know, with a front basket. And she just had a few items, but she had a beautiful bouquet of roses as well. She told Susan how much she loved them. And just as Sue was leaving, she overheard the lady ask the cashier to put the roses back. She said she couldn't afford them. Well, Susan turned around and asked if she could buy them for her as a gift. She handed the cashier the money, and big tears filled the lady's eyes. She said, "I really do love them." And Sue left. She couldn't help but notice the lady was holding the roses with a grateful smile on her face. And she was reminded of a John Denver song that said, "Hearts starve as well as bodies. Give us bread, but give us roses too." Just so glad that somebody took the time to notice a heart that needed some encouragement and to do the right thing. With roses this time, she gave it away.

What a way to live. What a way to live. And a much happier way to live. Mm-hmm. Well, the Webb family, good friends to the Homecoming Radio program. And here's Phyllis Webb to sing a wonderful song, Give Me Jesus.

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1: This young preacher had finished seminary, but he couldn't keep the audience in his hands when he spoke. They just look around and yawn and talk. And so he was at a conference where a great preacher was preaching, and the preacher walked up and said, "The best years of my life were spent in the arms of another man's wife." And man, that audience listened to everything he said. And that young man said, "I've got to try that." A few days later, at a church, he said, "I want you to know the best years of my life were spent in the arms of another man's wife." Stood there for a minute, scared to death, and finally said, "For the life of me, I can't remember who she was."
2: They're the Guardians.

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1: Good. 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
3: 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And in Virginia, if you're struck by a car, the pedestrian gets the ticket.
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2: 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The lamb. 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
1: William, you like this one. 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
3: 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By the time I get there, I'm really ready to worship. Aww. Love the joy and happiness that lifts my spirit.
2: Good.
4: This one says, I hear you in Fort McMurray, Alberta, Canada. I love the program, inspirational music, good laughter, and encouraging words. Keep the joy and humor coming. That's from Kendra.
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4: 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My favorite is A Sinner Saved by Grace. 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
2: 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And let me tell you this. It's really a joy for us to do this. In this room are surrounded by good friends who have a good time, whether the microphone is on, even when we have coffee time, eat lunch, we still have a good time. It's a good bunch of folks, and it's very, very easy to do it. Tom Fechte wrote this great, great anthem.
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1: 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And until we meet again, this is Phil Brower. 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
1: Hello, everyone, and thank you for joining me on Joycast today. This is a day that the Lord has made. I am rejoicing, and I am so glad in it. On this episode of Joycast, we are featuring the gospel music of Denise Williams. And first up is a song entitled, Thine is the Kingdom. And it comes from an album entitled, The Lord's Prayer. I hope you enjoy it.

That was Denise Williams, and the song was entitled Blessed Assurance, and it comes from her album entitled, her Grammy Award winning album entitled, This Is My Song. Next up is another great song by Denise Williams entitled, Just the Way You Are, featuring Helen Baylor and Cindy Morgan, and it comes from an album entitled Sisters, Songs of Friendship, Joy, and Encouragement for Women. I hope you enjoy it.

0: Wow, what a beautiful song. That was Denise Williams, and the song was entitled God Made You Special, and it comes from her album entitled Lullabies to Dreamland. Next up is a very special song written and performed by Denise Williams. This version of God is Amazing is a live version, and it was recorded at the 1984 Grammy Awards. Denise Williams left a note in the album entitled From the Beginning that explains the reason why she ended up singing this song. And it reads as follows. God had blessed me even more than I could ever have dreamed. To me, he was amazing and continues to be. At the 1984 Grammy Awards show, I opted to sing gospel instead of my biggest selling record, Let's Hear It for a Boy, which had been nominated for 2 Grammy Awards that year. They gave me 1 minute. I sang this song. Ladies and gentlemen, here is God is Amazing by Denise Williams, the live version from the 1984 Grammy Awards. Enjoy.
1: God is truly amazing.

And I love that song. That was Wes Angeles, Church of God in Christ Angelic Choir featuring Denise Williams. And the song was entitled Simple Words. And it comes from an album entitled Children in Praise, Volume 1, Simple Words. Next up is a beautiful beloved hymn entitled His Eye is on the Sparrow, recorded by Denise Williams. And it comes from her album entitled Special Love.

That was another great masterpiece by Denise Williams, and the song was entitled I Believe in You, and it comes from her album entitled Water Under the Bridge. Next up is another beloved hymn by Denise Williams entitled I Surrender All, which won a Grammy as a single from the Grammy Award-winning album entitled So Glad I Know by Denise Williams. I hope you enjoy it.

That was Healing by Denise Williams, and it comes from her album entitled Hot on the Trail. Next up is another beloved hymn by Denise Williams. It's entitled Whiter Than Snow, and it comes from her album entitled Let's Hear It for the Boy.

Amen, amen. What a life-changing song. For me personally, that was They Say by Denise Williams featuring Philip Bailey. And it comes from Denise Williams' album entitled I'm So Proud. Oh, wow. And that's all the time we have on this episode of Joycast. Thank you so much for joining me today. I really appreciate you stopping by to listen to great music and to listen to the great gospel music of Denise Williams, who is one of my favorite artists of all time. Listen, please reach out to me at djhighpraise.com. I would love to hear from you. That's djhighpraise.com. Please drop me a line. Let me know how much you like the show. Let me know what else you would like to hear. We're going to let Denise Williams sing us out of this episode, and the song is entitled I Believe in Miracles, and it comes from Denise Williams' album entitled Nisi. So God bless you. Until next time, please stay safe. God be with you.

0: Well, hello everyone, and welcome to WHJD, What Has Jesus Done For You? My name is Babby Mason, and I am here with my wonderful co-host, who happens to be my sister, Benita Deer. How you doing today, Benita Deer?
1: Babby, I am absolutely marvelous and wonderful.
0: And I'm just so happy that we have the opportunity to gather around this microphone for this great program that we call WHJD, What Has Jesus Done?
1: Well, Babby, as you know, our desire is to encourage our listening audience in your walk with Christ to make a great commotion of the Great Commission. We want you to make sharing your faith the new normal by telling others about God's goodness in your life. And here at WHJD, What Has Jesus Done For You? Our aim is to inspire you to share your faith in Christ with everyone you can, in every way you can, and everywhere you can. As you prepare to listen to the God story of our guest, our prayer is that you are motivated to share your faith by boldly telling others about what Jesus has done for you. Listen now to the amazing God story as Babby introduces our special guest.
0: And Benita, I'm happy to do that. Here at the table in the studio today is April Farmer. And April is a phenomenal young woman. She is anointed of God. She's got so many gifts and talents that there's not enough containers to put them all in. She's a powerful singer-songwriter. She's a worship leader and a women's conference speaker. She's a social worker and has gone to school to get her master's degree. She's qualified. She is a phenomenal singer. Oh my, and we'll hear some of her music today as well. And even in the face of tremendous challenge, April has overcome extreme adversity. You know, here at WHJD, the show is all about telling others what God has done for us. And in that, sharing our faith and allowing others to know that there is a God who has a plan for our lives. There is a God who is bigger than our challenges. There is a God who loves us and has a plan for our life. And so April is here today to share her story and to give God glory. And April, we're happy to have you in the studio today.
2: So glad to be here today.
0: Oh my
2: Thank
0: goodness.
2: Thank you so much for having me.
0: I'm so happy to have you. Now, April and I have a wonderful history.
2: Uh-huh.
0: We've gone to church together. I think that's where we initially met. Is that how we met?
2: We first met in studio, and then we realized we went to church together.
0: Yeah. Right. And April has a beautiful family. Two very gifted sons, and we've known April her single life, and then God sent a man into April's life, and we'll talk about David, her wonderful husband. But April, I'm so happy to have you on the show today, and we just want to talk a little bit about your story to let people know that you have something to talk about. You have a real story that God has done some amazing things in your life. Let's talk a little bit about your background. Tell us where you grew up and about your family. You grew up in a wonderful Christian home.
2: Well, I grew up in Augusta, Georgia, daughter of a pastor and a wonderful wife. They were and still are just amazing people. So I grew up in Augusta with my brothers. I have two brothers. I'm an only girl, so I'm a little spoiled by my daddy. But, you know, I had a wonderful, wonderful childhood, experienced some different things and challenges along the way into my adult life. I became a mom pretty early in life at 17 and 19. And so I ended up raising two boys by myself for about 23 years. Throughout that whole time and just my journey in life growing up, God has been a constant.
0: Yeah.
2: You know, I may have strayed to the left or to the right or tried different things and tried to, you know, usurp God's lordship over my own life and do things my own way. But God, in his faithfulness, would always draw me back in and say, okay, daughter, I'm waiting on you. I'm right here. Whenever you want to do this thing, you know, let's do this thing. And so God's always been that anchor for me where I knew where home is.
0: Can we camp for a minute on your, you know, when you found out you were going to be a mother,
2: mm-hmm.
0: and you were single, you were young, mm-hmm. still in high school?
2: I was still in high school.
0: Still in high school. The daughter of a preacher. Now, was your dad the pastor?
2: He was the associate pastor at the time.
0: Associate pastor mm-hmm. at the church. How did those circumstances impact your family, your church, your dad's ministry? You know, those kinds of things have, you know, those social norms, particularly in the church, in our community, have kind of changed over the years.
2: Mm-hmm.
0: What was it like for you at that season in your life?
2: I was utterly embarrassed and ashamed. I felt like I had completely dishonored my family because my parents were always people with strong faith and walked out a really strong Christian life. You know, I wasn't brought up in, you know, a really, you know, scandalous family. So I felt like I was this black sheep that was now, you know, venturing into bringing shame on my family. And so that was really difficult for me, but my parents were amazingly loving, forgiving, and supportive. And as hard as it was, even being rejected by friends and, you know, hearing the buzz on the street and, you know, my son's father just completely going away, having to walk out that journey by myself, I had an amazing family. And I didn't realize it until later, but I recognized that the love that my father showed me, even in that season of my life, and that my mother showed me in that season, was a direct reflection of God's unconditional love for me.
0: Yeah.
2: So it was a great reminder or a great demonstration of God's love not being based upon my works or based on what I do or whether I do things always right or wrong, but that my love for you is unconditional. You know, sometimes, you know, we're raised up in churches that are very dogmatic, very legalistic.
0: Yes.
2: And it's all about the rules that you follow. And, you know, sin is, you know, going to separate you from God and you feel distant. And you create this chasm. We create a chasm between ourselves and God. When God is like, hold up, I'm not holding that against you.
0: And you know what that does is it just brings more shame.
2: Absolutely.
0: It brings more shame and more guilt and more condemnation upon the person who, you know, has sidestepped or misstepped.
2: Absolutely.
0: But that's not what God's love is about.
2: Not at all. And then to make matters worse, you know, I was 17 at that time. And then 2 years later at 19, I was pregnant again. And it was like what they say, you know, fool me once, shame on me. Fool
0: exactly.
2: me twice, shame.
0: Exactly.
2: So I found myself in that situation and it just made it that much worse. And I think it was really, honestly, and I've told this to both of my boys, that was the first time I really truly contemplated abortion. Like I was like, there's no way I can do this again. There's no way I can walk through this again. Because my youngest son's father absolutely told me I want nothing to do with you or that child and ignored me from that day to this.
0: So like, what was the determining factor that made you, you know, follow through with the pregnancy?
2: Two wrongs don't make a right.
0: Wow.
2: You know, to put it simply, you know, I mean, I remember going to a trusted friend at the time and she was a believer and she said, April, she said, this is not what God would have for you. She was like, yes, you operated

0: Well, April, now that you've had your two sons, how did you, as a teenage mom, how did you raise those boys? Where did you get the strength and what kind of help did you get from your family?
1: Oh, that's a great question. I always knew what home was, and home was church. Home was being in the Word and raising my children. I'd always known it. My family, my parents raised me in the admonition of the Lord, and they taught me the Word. And so I said, well, no matter what, I have to teach my children what I know to be true. And so I stayed engaged in church, and I've been singing my whole life, so I kept doing that. And my boys were right there, you know, every rehearsal, every service, they were there. And I taught them the Word, and we did Bible studies, and I taught them the things that I knew. So I grew in the Word by singing songs about Jesus. And so I taught my kids songs about Jesus, and we read the Bible together. And my family was very supportive. They went to college with me, my boys did. And then on the summers, I always joke about this. On the last day of school, I would literally pack all their clothes. I took that day off work. I would pack up all their clothes and have them in the trunk. And I would pick, they couldn't even ride the bus that day. I would pick them up from school and drive straight to Augusta and drop them off.
2: At grandma's.
1: Right, at grandma's house. I needed a break.
0: Right.
1: And I was just so grateful for that, that I had those supportive parents and my grandparents and my aunts and uncles, everybody. My kids spent the summers with family, going to church, growing in God, and being surrounded by people who loved them sincerely. And so I was really blessed to have that kind of support system, to have that break during the summers, but then to bring them back home and we fall right back in, and developing a core friendship in my church family. That was huge for us. That was enormous for us, you know, to be able to connect with other people who would befriend me, the woman with the scarlet letter, and not be threatened if they were a married woman and their husbands wanted to spend time with my kids. Right. That's that. I could talk for hours on that alone, because that's something that a lot of single parents deal with. They feel ostracized or isolated because some women who are insecure or feel some type of way don't want you to get too close to their family because of who you are or the things that you've done
2: or
1: that they
2: threat.
1: Perceive that you are. Mm-hmm. They don't want you to get too close.
0: Right.
1: And so, you know, they kind of keep you at arm's length. But God really blessed me to be able to develop a core group of friends that had strong marriages, and that these men naturally gravitated to my boys and they constantly poured into them. And so, but it was an intentional prayer of mine as well.
0: Well, how did you handle, as a young lady, mm-hmm. how did you handle dating?
1: Oh, I didn't. I say that in jest. I did not do a lot of dating, you know, and there was this thought this whole time, well, okay, God, I know I didn't necessarily get these kids here the way that it's laid out, but they're here now, and I'm working my hardest to be faithful to you. I just know you're going to bless me with somebody. I know he's coming. And so I would just faithfully just stay the course, and I would see different guys, and I'd be interested in a guy, but I just waited. And every now and again, I might go out with somebody, but my kids were none the wiser. They never knew. Because they had fathers who had chosen to be distant from their lives, I did not want to perpetuate broken relationships in their lives. So I made a conscious choice not to introduce any man to my children. That was just a decision that I made because I was very aware of that time in their lives as young men. We've developed a way of doing things. We've developed a family flow. And even in my experience as a counselor, I've seen it so many times, and I saw it sometimes even in my family. Women just constantly bring a man in and out, and when it doesn't work, okay, this one's gone, and you build relationships and they break, and you build and they break, and you... I just did not want to continue to perpetuate irresponsibility with them.
2: Yeah.
1: So I was real intentional about that. So even if I had a date, my kids didn't know.
2: Let me bring our audience up to speed. This is WHJD, What Has Jesus Done? I'm your co-host, Babbie Mason, along with my sister, Benita Deer. And we are just so happy to have April Farmer, who is our very special guest today. And what a great story. And April, you are a wonderful singer-songwriter. We have had the opportunity to worship together at our home church in Atlanta for a season, and sing together on the worship team, write together, record together.

0: And I want our audience to just get a little taste of one of your songs, beautiful song called Overwhelmed, that did we write that song
1: together? We wrote that song together.
0: We actually wrote that song together and recorded it together. Mm-hmm. So let's take a break and hear this beautiful song called Overwhelmed, and we'll be right back. Mm-hmm.

0: Wow, April, what a great song.
1: Yes, April, it was absolutely beautiful music. You all do beautiful music together.
0: Yes, we do. Beautiful, beautiful song. And you know, April, I happened to see you raise those beautiful boys into stalwart young men. Yeah. Who are grounded, who love their mother, but who are not, quote, mama's boys.
2: Right.
0: You know what I mean?
2: Yes,
0: they are mature. They are stellar in their careers. Mm-hmm. So we want to, you know, just congratulate you and thank God for how he helped you raise those boys.
2: Yes, he did.
0: But, you know, as life would have it, that dream husband that you prayed for, you actually got.
2: Yeah.
0: And one day you brought David Farmer to our home, and we were just so honored that you brought David to our house so that we could scope him up one side down the other and ask him some hard questions. Okay, what's your credit like?
2: Oh, yeah.
0: What's your credit score? You know my husband, Charles.
2: You got it.
0: What's your credit score, boy?
1: Right. Y'all didn't do the brother like that.
0: Oh, yeah, we did.
2: They took him through. They did. They were kind, but they took him through.
0: But David is such a precious young man, David Farmer. So talk to us about how you met him.
2: Oh, wow. Well, it was one Mother's Day, actually Mother's Day 2017. My pastor at my church asked me to speak that Sunday. And so we were also in the process of trying to find a new keyboard player, or a new piano player for our church. And so that day just happened to be the day that David Farmer was auditioning, and it was the day that I was speaking. And so my focus, of course, was preparing my message and getting everything done, but I'm also the worship leader at the church. So I remember that our team kind of brought him up to me and said, hey, this is David Farmer. He'll be playing today. I was like, great, nice to meet you. You know, keep it moving. And so I was focused on teaching. And so I'm up teaching that day. And I remember that day I taught a message called When God Says No. And I was actually talking about the delay in a promise that you feel like God's made to you, but it just hadn't happened yet. And that's how I had been feeling when it came to being married. There was something in me that always told me, you're gonna be married, you're gonna be a wife. That is a desire that I've put in your heart. Just be patient and wait on my timing. And so I taught this message about when God says no. And I remember at one point in the message, I said, you know, so if you, I was talking about my future husband. I said, so if you coming, come on, because I'm working and I got stuff I'm doing. And if you're going to be with me, you're going to have to join on this train because God's got me.
0: Because this train is moving.
2: This train
0: you
2: is moving.
0: Jump on
2: you
0: this train.
2: Jump on this train, right? And so, you know, the day was over and I went home. And that evening, I got a Facebook message from David Farmer. And I replied to it because I knew my pastor had enjoyed his playing that day and he was probably going to be a part of our team. So I replied and we started chatting and we just kept going back and forth. And then all of a sudden David says, he says, well, I got some, you know, a story I want to tell you, but it'd be much easier if I called you. Can I get your number? And I was like, look at this dude trying to slick get my number. And but I gave him my number. And so he called me and we ended up talking for hours that day. And to make a long story short, 2 days later, he asked me out to lunch. And I was hesitant, but I went, and we're sitting there getting to know each other, and he says, well, can I tell you something? And I was like, sure, what's up? And he says, you know, Sunday when you were speaking, God told me you're gonna be my wife. And I was like, you know what? Me and the Lord talk all the time, and he didn't tell me anything.
0: He
2: didn't let me in on that, so I'm good on that. And I literally shut him down for about 3 months. Like, I wouldn't go out with him. We would see each other at church and keep it moving. And every now and again, he'd say, you know, I hadn't changed my mind. I'm like, I'm good, you know? I wouldn't talk to him. And then one Sunday, like I said, about 3 months later, I was particularly hungry that Sunday, and he asked me to go get lunch after church, and my greedy self, I said, you know what, okay, fine, let's go. And he brought it up again, and I was like, you know, I really don't want to talk about that. And he said, April, all I'm asking you is for an opportunity to show you who I want to be for you. That's all I'm asking for. So the ball's in your court. And I was like, whoa, what am I supposed to do with that? And needless to say, I went home that night and I prayed.
0: Wait a minute, let me say, you know, talk about opening lines.
2: I know, right?
0: Talk about leading lines. That's a leading line,
2: right? Yeah, yeah. And I went home that night and I prayed and I talked to a girlfriend of mine and she said, April, all he can do is not succeed in what he's trying to do. All he can do is fail. You can't lose. And so I thought, okay. So we started dating and that was in, I think, September of 2017. And he proposed in December of 2017, and
0: he didn't waste any time.
2: We got married in May of 2018,
1: well, certainly good things are worth waiting for, right?
2: Oh, absolutely. And I guess at our age, at that point, I had just turned 40, and I was like, you know, I got my check from God. The Holy Spirit had made it sure in my heart, and He had made it sure in His, and so why belabor the time? You know, we went through our premarital counseling and all that kind of stuff, and we went ahead and got married. And there were some times that I felt like, okay, well, there's no rush and everything. But soon to find out later on that there was definitely purpose in us going ahead and getting married when we did.
1: Well, yeah. It seems as though not long after you you all exchanged vows, mm-hmm. you had a health challenge. Uh-huh. Can you talk to us about that?
2: Yes. So, like I said, we got married in May, and then November of that same year, it was determined that I needed to have a normal surgery, a very standard type surgery. And so we planned the surgery for the Tuesday before Thanksgiving of that year. And so we had the surgery, went home on Thanksgiving Day, and then the day after, that Friday after Thanksgiving, I ended up having a major hemorrhagic stroke. And I had 2 brain bleeds and ended up in the hospital for well over 5 weeks. Had inpatient therapy and extensive 6-week outpatient therapy. And so those vows got tested very quickly. And we went from newlyweds, getting to know each other and growing together, to trauma. You know, really, really fast. And it was definitely an experience that neither one of us saw coming, but God knew. God absolutely knew. And He brought us through that season of life for sure.
0: You know, April, one day you're healthy, mm-hmm. newly married, you know, experiencing these early days of marital bliss.
2: Right.
0: And then the next day you have this huge health trauma.
2: Mm-hmm.
0: What comfort and encouragement did you get from the Lord? You know, once you realized that you were still in the land of the living,
2: mm-hmm.
0: and that you were going to make it, mm-hmm. but you weren't sure what the future held as far as your health was concerned, because you mm-hmm. really had to fight your way back.
2: Mm-hmm.
0: And you know, there were a team of us praying for you throughout whole season, and you really had to, you had some fighting to do, a lot of therapy.
2: Yes.
0: But what word of encouragement did God give you during that season to just let you know you were going to be okay?
2: I think the most encouraging thing was a scripture that my husband and I both held on to this entire time. It became our theme song, and it was actually in song. Brooklyn Tabernacle recorded a song, or a rendition of the Psalm 34. And that particular song was played in our hotel, in our hospital room, day in and day out. My husband actually created a playlist of just worship music, because that's who we are. We're worshipers. We worship with our voice and our instruments. And so worship was just, it hovered over that room. And so every time I would wake up, Dave was playing this song, "Oh, taste and see that the Lord is good. Oh, blessed is he that trusts in him." I mean, it was just every time, "Magnify the Lord with me." It was just a constant focus on praise.
0: Yes.
2: It was a constant focus on worship. Ooh. It was a constant focus on God being good and amazing.
0: Faithful.
2: Don't focus on your circumstance. Don't focus on how difficult it is. Don't focus on how hard it is. But focus your attention on me, magnify me, worship me, honor me. And that is what brought us through. Like, to this day, he and I can't play that song without crying, like in tears, because that became our anchor, you know, Psalm 34.
0: April, we are just so blessed and so excited to have you on WHJD, What Has Jesus Done, and to hear your beautiful story and to see that God is faithful.
2: Yes.
0: To see that His word is true. Mm-hmm. And so thank you for joining us today.
2: Absolutely. It's been my pleasure.
0: And dear listener, thank you for joining us today here on the segment WHJD, What Has Jesus Done? And we invite you to tune in the next time we get together around this microphone for more powerful God stories with other exciting guests. 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We'd love to hear from you and invite you to share your God story with us online.
1: As we bring our program to a close, we pray that you never doubt God's enduring love for you. We pray that you confidently stand up for Christ, step up in faith, and speak up about what Jesus has done for you. Now go and make a great commotion of the Great Commission. Thanks for tuning in to WHJD, What Has Jesus Done For You? And until next time, be blessed, and we'll see you then.
0: Bye-bye, everybody. See you next time.

0: everyone, and welcome to WHJD, What Has Jesus Done For You? My name is Babbie Mason, and I am here with my wonderful co-host, who happens to be my sister, Benita Deer. How are you doing today, Benita Deer?
1: Babbie, I am absolutely marvelous and wonderful.
0: And I'm just so happy that we have the opportunity to gather around this microphone for this great program that we call WHJD, What Has Jesus Done?
1: Well, Babbie, as you know, our desire is to encourage our listening audience in your walk with Christ to make a great commotion of the Great Commission. We want you to make sharing your faith the new normal by telling others about God's goodness in your life. And here at WHJD, What Has Jesus Done For You? Our aim is to inspire you to share your faith in Christ with everyone you can, in every way you can, and everywhere you can. As you prepare to listen to the God story of our guest, our prayer is that you are motivated to share your faith by boldly telling others about what Jesus has done for you. Listen now to the amazing God story as Babbie introduces our special guest.
0: And Benita, I'm happy to do that. Here at the table in the studio today is April Farmer. And April is a phenomenal young woman. She is anointed of God. She's got so many gifts and talents that there's not enough containers to put them all in. She's a powerful singer-songwriter. She's a worship leader and a women's conference speaker. She's a social worker and has gone to school to get her master's degree. She's qualified. She is a phenomenal singer. Oh my, and we'll hear some of her music today as well. And even in the face of tremendous challenge, April has overcome extreme adversity. You know, here at WHJD, the show is all about telling others what God has done for us. And in that, sharing our faith and allowing others to know that there is a God who has a plan for our lives. There is a God who is bigger than our challenges. There is a God who loves us and has a plan for our life. And so April is here today to share her story and to give God glory. And April, we're happy to have you in the studio today.
2: So glad to be here today.
0: Oh my
2: Thank
0: goodness.
2: Thank you so much for having me.
0: I was so happy to have you. Now, April and I have a wonderful history.
2: Uh-huh.
0: We've gone to church together. I think that's where we initially met. Is that how we met?
2: We first met in studio, and then we realized we went to church together.
0: Yeah. Right. And April has a beautiful family. Two very gifted sons, and we've known April her single life, and then God sent a man into April's life, and we'll talk about David, her wonderful husband. But April, I'm so happy to have you on the show today, and we just want to talk a little bit about your story to let people know that you have something to talk about. You have a real story that God has done some amazing things in your life. Let's talk a little bit about your background. Tell us where you grew up and about your family. You grew up in a wonderful Christian home.
2: Well, I grew up in Augusta, Georgia, daughter of a pastor and a wonderful wife. They were, and still are, just amazing people. So I grew up in Augusta with my brothers. I have two brothers. I'm an only girl, so I'm a little spoiled by my daddy. But, you know, I had a wonderful, wonderful childhood, experienced some different things and challenges along the way into my adult life. I became a mom pretty early in life at 17 and 19. And so I ended up raising two boys by myself for about 23 years. Throughout that whole time and just my journey in life growing up, God has been a constant.
0: Yeah.
2: You know, I may have strayed to the left or to the right or tried different things and tried to, you know, usurp God's lordship over my own life and do things my own way. But God, in his faithfulness, would always draw me back in and say, okay, daughter, I'm waiting on you. I'm right here. Whenever you want to do this thing, you know, let's do this thing. And so God's always been that anchor for me where I knew where home is.
0: Can we camp for a minute on your, you know, when you found out you were going to be a mother,
2: mm-hmm.
0: and you were single, you were young, mm-hmm. still in high school?
2: I was still in high school.
0: Still in high school. The daughter of a preacher. Now, was your dad the pastor?
2: He was the associate pastor at the time.
0: Associate pastor mm-hmm. at the church. How did those circumstances impact your family, your church, your dad's ministry? You know, those kinds of things have, you know, those social norms, particularly in the church, in our community, have kind of changed over the years.
2: Mm-hmm.
0: What was it like for you at that season in your life?
2: I was utterly embarrassed and ashamed. I felt like I had completely dishonored my family because my parents were always people with strong faith and walked out a really strong Christian life. You know, I wasn't brought up in, you know, a really, you know, scandalous family. So I felt like I was this black sheep that was now, you know, venturing into bringing shame on my family. And so that was really difficult for me, but my parents were amazingly loving, forgiving, and supportive. And as hard as it was, even being rejected by friends and, you know, hearing the buzz on the street and, you know, my son's father just completely going away, having to walk out that journey by myself, I had an amazing family. And I didn't realize it until later, but I recognized that the love that my father showed me, even in that season of my life, and that my mother showed me in that season, was a direct reflection of God's unconditional love for me.
0: Yeah.
2: So it was a great reminder or a great demonstration of God's love not being based upon my works or based on what I do or whether I do things always right or wrong, but that my love for you is unconditional. You know, sometimes, you know, we're raised up in churches that are very dogmatic, very legalistic.
0: Yes.
2: And it's all about the rules that you follow. And, you know, sin is, you know, going to separate you from God and you feel distant. And you create this chasm. We create a chasm between ourselves and God. When God is like, hold up, I'm not holding that against you.
0: You know what that does is it just brings more shame.
2: Absolutely.
0: It brings more shame and more guilt and more condemnation upon the person who, you know, has sidestepped or misstepped.
2: Absolutely.
0: But that's not what God's love is about.
2: Not at all. And then to make matters worse, you know, I was 17 at that time, and then 2 years later at 19, I was pregnant again. And it was like what they say, you know, fool me once, shame on me. Fool
0: exactly.
2: me twice, shame.
0: Exactly.
2: So I found myself in that situation, and it just made it that much worse. And I think it was really, honestly, and I've told this to both of my boys, that was the first time I really truly contemplated abortion. Like I was like, there's no way I can do this again. There's no way I can walk through this again, because my youngest son's father absolutely told me I want nothing to do with you or that child and ignored me from that day to this.
0: So like, what was the determining factor that made you, you know, follow through with the pregnancy?
2: Two wrongs don't make a right.
0: Wow.
2: You know, to put it simply, you know, I mean, I remember going to a trusted friend at the time and she was a believer and she said, April, she said, this is not what God would have for you. She was like, yes, you operated or you made a decision that was contrary to God's will. However, a child is always a blessing from God.
0: Amen.
2: Always, no matter what the circumstance. And I know that's hard for some people,
0: but
2: no matter what the circumstance, that child is always a blessing from God. And so don't circumvent this blessing that God is trying to bring into the world because you're trying to cover up your shame.
0: Yeah, you know, I look at the life of Christ and I look at his family, you know, basically Jesus's family was a blended family.
2: Yes, it was.
0: His mother was had a teenage crisis pregnancy.
2: She absolutely did.
0: You know, Joseph was not his father.
2: Right.
0: You know what I'm saying? So their family just exemplifies grace in all of its beautiful elements.
2: Yes.
1: Well, April, now that you, you've had your two sons, how did you, as a teenage mom, how did you raise those boys? Where did you get the strength and what kind of help did you get from your family?
2: Oh, that's a great question. I always knew what home was, and home was church. Home was being in the Word and raising my children. I had always known it. My family, my parents raised me in the admonition of the Lord, and they taught me the Word. And so I said, well, no matter what, I have to teach my children what I know to be true. And so I stayed engaged in church, and I've been singing my whole life, so I kept doing that. And my boys were right there, you know, every rehearsal, every service, they were there. And I taught them the Word, and we did Bible studies, and I taught them the things that I knew. So I grew in the Word by singing songs about Jesus. And so I taught my kids songs about Jesus, and we read the Bible together, and my family was very supportive. They went to college with me, my boys did. And then on the summers, I always joke about this, On the last day of school, I would literally pack all their clothes. I took that day off work. I would pack up all their clothes and have them in the trunk. And I would pick, they couldn't even ride the bus that day. I would pick them up from school and drive straight to Augusta and drop them off.
0: At grandma's.
2: Right, at grandma's house. I needed a break.
1: Right.
2: And I was just so grateful for that, that I had those supportive parents and my grandparents and my aunts and uncles, everybody. My kids spent the summers with family, going to church, growing in God, and being surrounded by people who loved them sincerely. And so I was really blessed to have that kind of support system, to have that break during the summers, but then to bring them back home and we fall right back in and developing a core friendship in my church family. That was huge for us. That was enormous for us, you know, to be able to connect with other people who would befriend me, the woman with the scarlet letter, and not be threatened if they were a married woman and their husbands wanted to spend time with my kids. Right. That's that I could talk for hours on that alone, because that's something that a lot of single parents deal with. They feel ostracized or isolated because some women who are insecure or feel some type of way don't want you to get too close to their family because of who you are or the things that you've done
0: or
2: that they
0: threat.
2: Perceive that you are. Mm-hmm. They don't want you to get too close.
1: Right.
2: And so, you know, they kind of keep you at arm's length. But God really blessed me to be able to develop a core group of friends that had strong marriages, and that these men naturally gravitated to my boys and they constantly poured into them. And so, but it was an intentional prayer of mine as well.
1: Well, how did you handle, as a young lady, mm-hmm. how did you handle dating?
2: Oh, I didn't. I say that in jest. I did not do a lot of dating, you know, and there was this thought this whole time, well, okay, God, I know I didn't necessarily get these kids here the way that it's laid out, but they're here now, and I'm working my hardest to be faithful to you. I just know you're going to bless me with somebody. I know he's coming. And so I would just faithfully just stay the course, and I would see different guys, and I'd be interested in a guy, but I just waited. And every now and again, I might go out with somebody, but my kids were none the wiser. They never knew. Because they had fathers who had chosen to be distant from their lives, I did not want to perpetuate broken relationships in their lives. So I made a conscious choice not to introduce any man to my children. That was just a decision that I made because I was very aware of that time in their lives as young men. We've developed a way of doing things. We've developed a family flow. And even in my experience as a counselor, I've seen it so many times, and I saw it sometimes even in my family. Women just constantly bring a man in and out, and when it doesn't work, okay, this one's gone, and you build relationships and they break, and you build and they break, I just did not want to continue to perpetuate irresponsibility with them.
0: Yeah.
2: So I was real intentional about that. So even if I had a date, my kids didn't know.
0: Let me bring our audience up to speed. This is WHJD, What Has Jesus Done? I'm your co-host, Babby Mason, along with my sister, Benita Deer. And we are just so happy to have April Farmer, who is our very special guest today. And what a great story. And April, you are a wonderful singer-songwriter. We have had the opportunity to worship together at our home church in Atlanta for a season, and sing together on the worship team, write together, record together. And I want our audience to just get a little taste of one of your songs, beautiful song called Overwhelmed, that did we write that song together?
2: We wrote that song together.
0: We actually wrote that song together and recorded it together. Mm-hmm. So let's take a break and hear this beautiful song called Overwhelmed, and we'll be right back.

0: Wow, April, what a great song.
1: Yes, April, it was absolutely beautiful music. You all do beautiful music together.
2: Yes, we do.
0: Beautiful, beautiful song. And you know, April, I happened to see you raise those beautiful boys into stalwart young men. Yeah. Who are grounded, who love their mother, but who are not, quote, mama's boys.
3: Right.
0: You know what I mean?
3: Yes,
0: they are mature. They are stellar in their careers. Mm-hmm. So we want to, you know, just congratulate you and thank God for how he helped you raise those boys.
3: Yes, he did.
0: But, you know, as life would have it, that dream husband that you prayed for, you actually got.
3: Yeah.
0: And one day you brought David Farmer to our home, and, and we were just so honored that you brought David to our house so that we could scope him up one side down the other and ask him some hard questions. Okay, what's your credit like?
3: Oh yeah.
0: What's your credit score? You know my husband Charles. What's your credit score, boy?
1: Right. Y'all didn't do the brother like that.
0: Oh yeah, we did.
3: They took him through. They did. They were kind, but they took him through.
0: But David is such a precious young man, David Farmer. So talk to us about how you met him.
3: Oh, wow. Well, it was one Mother's Day, actually Mother's Day 2017. My pastor at my church asked me to speak that Sunday. And so we were also in the process of trying to find a new keyboard player or new piano player for our church. And so that day just happened to be the day that David Farmer was auditioning, and it was the day that I was speaking. And so my focus, of course, was preparing my message and getting everything done, but I'm also the worship leader at the church. So I remember that our team kind of brought him up to me and said, hey, this is David Farmer. He'll be playing today. I was like, great, nice to meet you. You know, keep it moving. And so I was focused on teaching. And so I'm up teaching that day. And I remember that day I taught a message called When God Says No. And I was actually talking about the delay in a promise that you feel like God's made to you, but it just hadn't happened yet. And that's how I had been feeling when it came to being married. There was something in me that always told me, you're gonna be married, you're gonna be a wife. That is a desire that I've put in your heart. Just be patient and wait on my timing. And so I taught this message about when God says no. And I remember at one point in the message, I said, you know, so if you, I was talking about my future husband. I said, so if you coming, come on, because I'm working and I got stuff I'm doing. And if you're going to be with me, you're going to have to join on this train because God's got me.
0: Because this train is moving.
3: This train is
0: moving.
3: Jump on this train, right? And so, you know, the day was over and I went home. And that evening, I got a Facebook message from David Farmer. And I replied to it because I knew my pastor had enjoyed his playing that day and he was probably going to be a part of our team. So I replied and we started chatting and we just kept going back and forth. And then all of a sudden David says, he says, well, I got some, you know, a story I want to tell you, but it'd be much easier if I called you. Can I get your number? And I was like, look at this dude trying to slick get my number. But I gave him my number. And so he called me and we ended up talking for hours that day. And to make a long story short, 2 days later, he asked me out to lunch. And I was hesitant, but I went, and we're sitting there getting to know each other, and he says, well, can I tell you something? And I was like, sure, what's up? And he says, you know, Sunday when you were speaking, God told me you're going to be my wife. And I was like, you know what? Me and the Lord talk all the time, and he didn't tell me anything.
0: He
3: didn't let me in on that, so I'm good on that. And I literally shut him down for about 3 months. Like, I wouldn't go out with him. We would see each other at church and keep it moving. And every now and again, he'd say, you know, I hadn't changed my mind. I'm like, I'm good, you know? I wouldn't talk to him. And then one Sunday, like I said, about 3 months later, I was particularly hungry that Sunday, and he asked me to go get lunch after church, and my greedy self, I said, you know what, okay, fine, let's go. And he brought it up again, and I was like, you know, I really don't want to talk about that. And he said, April, all I'm asking you is for an opportunity to show you who I want to be for you. That's all I'm asking for. So the ball's in your court. And I was like, whoa, what am I supposed to do with that? And needless to say, I went home that night and I prayed.
0: Wait a minute, let me say, you know, talk about opening lines.
3: I know, right?
0: Talk about leading lines. That's a leading line,
3: right? Yeah, yeah. And I went home that night and I prayed and I talked to a girlfriend of mine and she said, April, all he can do is not succeed in what he's trying to do. All he can do is fail. You can't lose. And so I said, okay. So we started dating and that was in, I think, September of 2017 and he proposed in December. of 2017, and
0: he didn't waste any time.
3: We got married in May of 2018, So
1: certainly, good things are worth waiting for, right?
3: Oh, absolutely. And I guess at our age, at that point, I had just turned 40, and I was like, you know, I got my check from God. The Holy Spirit had made it sure in my heart, and He had made it sure in His, and so. Why belabor the time? You know, we went through our premarital counseling and all that kind of stuff, and we went ahead and got married. And there were some times that I felt like, okay, well, there's no rush and everything. But soon to find out later on that there was definitely purpose in us going ahead and getting married when we did.
1: Well, yeah. It seems as though not long after you all exchanged vows, mm-hmm. you had a health challenge. Uh-huh. Can you talk to us about that?
3: Yes. So, like I said, we got married in May, and then November of that same year, it was determined that I needed to have a normal surgery, a very standard type surgery. And so we planned the surgery for the Tuesday before Thanksgiving of that year. And so we had the surgery, went home on Thanksgiving Day, and then the day after, that Friday after Thanksgiving, I ended up having a major hemorrhagic stroke. And I had 2 brain bleeds and ended up in the hospital for well over 5 weeks, had inpatient therapy and extensive 6-week outpatient therapy. And so those vows got tested very quickly, and we went from newlyweds, getting to know each other and growing together, to trauma. You know, really, really fast. And it was definitely an experience that neither one of us saw coming, but God knew. God absolutely knew. And He brought us through that season of life for sure.
0: You know, April, one day you're healthy, mm-hmm. newly married, you know, experiencing these early days of marital bliss.
3: Right.
0: And then the next day you have this huge health trauma.
3: Mm-hmm.
0: What comfort and encouragement did you get from the Lord, you know, once you realized that you were still in the land of the living,
3: mm-hmm.
0: and that you were going to make it, mm-hmm. but you weren't sure what the future held as far as your health was concerned, because you mm-hmm. really had to fight your way back.
3: Mm-hmm.
0: And we, you know, there were a team of us praying for you throughout whole season, and you really had to, you had some fighting to do, a lot of therapy.
3: Yes.
0: But what word of encouragement did God give you during that season to just let you know you were going to be okay?
3: I think the most encouraging thing was a scripture that my husband and I both held on to this entire time. It became our theme song, and it was actually in song. Brooklyn Tabernacle recorded a song, or a rendition of the Psalm 34. And that particular song was played in our hotel, in our hospital room, day in and day out. My husband actually created a playlist of just worship music, because that's who we are. We're worshipers. We worship with our voice and our instruments. And so worship was just, it hovered over that room. And so every time I would wake up, Dave was playing this song, "Oh, taste and see that the Lord is good. Oh, blessed is he that trusts in him." I mean, it was just every time, "Magnify the Lord with me." It was just a constant focus on praise.
0: Yes.
3: It was a constant focus on worship. Ooh. It was a constant focus on God being good and amazing.
0: Faithful.
3: Don't focus on your circumstance. Don't focus on how difficult it is. Don't focus on how hard it is. But focus your attention on me, magnify me, worship me, honor me. And that is what brought us through. Like, to this day, he and I can't play that song without crying, like in tears, because that became our anchor, you know, Psalm 34.
0: April, we are just so blessed and so excited to have you on WHJD, What Has Jesus Done, and to hear your beautiful story and to see that God is faithful.
3: Yes.
0: To see that His word is true. Mm-hmm. And so thank you for joining us today.
3: Absolutely, it's been my pleasure.
0: And dear listener, thank you for joining us today here on the segment WHJD, What Has Jesus Done? And we invite you to tune in the next time we get together around this microphone for more powerful God stories with other exciting guests. We invite you to visit us at our website at WHJD, WHJD4U.com. Again, that's WHJD, the number 4YOU.com. We'd love to hear from you and invite you to share your God story with us online.
1: As we bring our program to a close, we pray that you never doubt God's enduring love for you. We pray that you confidently stand up for Christ, step up in faith, and speak up about what Jesus has done for you. Now go and make a great commotion of the Great Commission. Thanks for tuning in to WHJD, What Has Jesus Done For You? And until next time, be blessed, and we'll see you then.
0: Bye-bye, everybody. See you next time.

Welcome to Bible Chicks, women who are normally just as is, but we're at our supernatural best when we choose to read, believe, and live out God's Word, whatever's going on in our lives. So get ready to laugh with us and be blessed as you hear our unique stories and inspiring music. Thanks for joining us. It's going to

Hi, I'm Carol Brewer, and I'm so blessed to be your host for another Bible Chick show. You know, being in a wheelchair and having a disability is only one aspect of who a person is. Today's special guest is renowned singer, recording artist, and author, Renee Bondy. It's true that Renee lives as a quadriplegic, but God's power is so evident in her life. Her latest book is titled, Still I Will Praise, The Power of Praising God, Even When I Don't Feel Like It. So whatever our situation, we can all praise God right now. I'm going to sing God's Word in Psalms 91, verse 1 through 4, and Psalms 92, verse 1. So sing with me, and then let's welcome Renee Bondy.

0: I hope you're praising God with me. That's such a wonderful scripture that just lifts my spirit, and I know that it will lift yours too. So just remember to go back to your Bible, go to those verses, Psalms 9, verses 1 through 4, and then Psalms 92, 1. That's where you'll find them. Today is my great honor to introduce a super special lady, Renee Bondi. Welcome, Renee.
1: And hello, Carol. Thanks for having me.
0: Oh, it's great to hear your voice and to just have a wonderful time together. You know, we have singing in common. We have our love for teaching in common, lots of that. And we met several years ago in Southern California, where you are. And it's just great to connect again on Bible Chicks.
1: And I had not realized that you're a music education major as well. So, gosh, we do have a lot in common. It's great.
0: It is. It is. So, you know, you were in college and studying to teach and all that. And as that, all that hard work, I say all that because there's a lot to it, isn't there? But but something happened, and you were engaged at the time. And what happened to you?
1: Well, I had graduated as a music ed major, and I was now teaching choral music in the public school system down here in Southern California. I was engaged to be married to a great guy, Mike. Our wedding was just 2 months away. And one night, in the middle of the night, I woke up out of a sound, deep sleep, standing on the end of my bed, diving headfirst off of the bed, hitting my head on the ground, heard my neck snap, crackle, pop, and I had broken my neck, leaving me cervical, leaving me quadriplegic, breaking my neck at cervical vertebrae 4 and 5, and paralyzed from the chest down. To this day, Carol, we still have no idea what happened. That was almost 28 years ago now, and we still don't know what happened.
0: Dreams are weird, because I actually had a dream kind of like that too, but not, I mean, just out of nowhere, I was dreaming something and then kind of going through those motions, and I found myself on the floor, and this was a while ago, just under a lot of...
1: Oh, my gosh.
0: And you know, several years ago, but I know stress had something to do with my dreaming and whatever was going on, and I think sometimes stress and... you know, can do cause us to do weird things that we would never dream of doing. But here you were, broke your neck. Oh, Renee. And then what did your fiance say, or how did he react to all of this after the shock?
1: When Mike got the phone call, he was living in Colorado at the time, working there. And when he realized how serious it was, he was on the next flight home. He came into ICU. And his was the first face that was kind of a bright light for me. Up until that point, it was just my siblings, my parents, of course, the doctors, the nurses. And everybody had such a dark look on their face of just pure sadness. And when Mike came in, he whispered, he said, hi, honey. And he came in and gave me a kiss on the cheek right away. And I looked at him. I was so happy to see him. And I said in a whisper, because already my voice had been reduced to a whisper from the paralysis, I said, well, sweetheart, it looks like we're going to get the really good parking spaces now.
0: Oh, wow.
1: And he started laughing. And he would tell you that it was right then that he realized, okay, her body is different, her body has changed, but her mind and her personality is the same. And so he stayed with me through the whole thing, and we got married 1 year after I got out of the hospital, and this year we are celebrating 26 years of marriage.
0: Wow. And that's the Holy Spirit. He definitely is God's man. You know?
1: Well, absolutely. And what I do share is I travel around the country as a speaker. If I'm speaking at youth conferences, I often stop at this point in sharing about our story, saying, don't settle. Don't settle for junk in your boyfriends and your girlfriends, because you never know when that relationship

0: with my doctor. And he had, after we found out that we were pregnant, he said, "Now, Renee, I want to go for a natural delivery." And my eyes darted over to Mike, my husband, and my OB started laughing. He goes, "I know what you're thinking." And I said, "Well, how in the world can I deliver naturally? I thought C-sections were made for people like me." I said, "I can't push. I don't have any feeling from, again, above my chest down. I don't have any power over that." And he said, "If the baby comes down the birth canal just right, then contractions will kick in, and the contractions will push the baby all the way to crowning, and then I will take the baby at the end." And I remember looking at him laughing, going, "Remember, I'm the person that fell out of bed and broke her neck. I don't think that I'm the luckiest person in the world." And I said, "But we all will be praying." And that is indeed exactly what happened. I started getting these little goosebumps, saying that always tells me that something's happening. And so I asked the nurse, I said, "Am I having a contraction?" And she said, she looked at the monitor and she said, "Yes, you are." And I said, "All right." About 5 minutes later, I said, "You know, I'm still getting my goosebumps," which always told me that something down below was happening, but I didn't know exactly what. And so these goosebumps around my neck kept going for 5 minutes. And I asked her again, I said, Am I still having a contraction?" She looked and at the monitor, she said, "Yes, you are." And said, "Well, maybe I better check." And this was hours before they thought that I was going to deliver, because they had induced labor. And so I was getting these goosebumps a lot earlier than they thought I would be. And so she came around and checked under my gown and said, "Oh, my goodness," and told the other nurse, because I was such a high risk pregnancy. She said, "Oh, my goodness, there's the baby's head. I think we better get the doctor."
1: Oh, that's great. You're giving me goosebumps with this story. It's so amazing.
0: I did not feel a thing through that whole delivery.
1: Wow, that's amazing. And then that's a huge praise. And what's the most difficult thing that you had to face since the accident?
0: You know, now for me, it's been, as I said, just about 28 years. And I think the most difficult thing for me now, so many years later, is paralysis is just relentless. Mm-hmm. That's the word. It's relentless. As much as I'm so grateful to my caregivers every morning that come, I have a caregiver that comes and is here at 7 a.m. until 11 a.m. for four hours to help get me up, showered, help me use the bathroom, get me dressed, blow my nose, feed me breakfast, and do some things around the house before she leaves at 11. Even though I'm very, very grateful for them, I have to say and be very honest that I get so tired of explaining things. Mm-hmm. I just want to get up on my own and get going on my own. Right. I'm just so tired of saying, "Okay, now can you grab my blue jeans? I'll wear." Okay, they're going to be the third one from the left. Okay, now can you grab my top? It's the polka dot red one. Okay, it's going to be in the closet on the right. Just explaining just everything from what earrings to put on you to what lipstick to wear.
1: Yeah.
0: It sounds so silly, but when it's every day, 365 days a year for now 28 years, I'm just tired of it, even though they are a blessing and I could not do life without them. I'm just tired of it.
1: It's your supernatural patience, Renee. Supernatural.
0: Oh, I can't even tell you how many mornings I have prayed, "Father, just please, will you just lay a veil of patience, a beautiful veil, a chiffon veil of grace. Let it just flow over me and give me the words that are needed this morning to bless this lady that's coming through to help me."
1: Well, we're going to hear how God has blessed those prayers, Renee. We're going to come back right in a minute and hear what God's doing in your life today.
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1: Reading, believing, living His Word. 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
2: 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Incredible. We're just so glad that she was able to be with us again. Renee, the doctors told you you weren't going to be able to sing.
3: I know. And God is a much bigger doctor than the rest. Mm-hmm. So what happened was about 4 years after my injury, all of a sudden my singing voice started coming back stronger and stronger and stronger and stronger. Then after that, people started asking if I would make a recording of songs that I used to sing at church that seemed to help them get through their difficult times. And so I started the CD, and now we've sold, gosh, almost about 250,000 copies of music of encouragement.
2: That's awesome. And your most recent CD is called Blessings From Your Mercies in Disguise. And one of the songs that you love to sing is called Praise You in This Storm. So you're in this storm. It's not certainly over, but you're negotiating the storm, aren't you?
3: Yes. When I first heard Casting Crowns song on my local Christian radio station, I went, oh man, that song's totally me. And so I knew that I needed to record it. So we really scaled it way down. They had a big rock sound behind it. And I just simplified it way down so that the listener instantly would hear those all important lyrics about praising God, even in the storms of life. And so that's why I recorded it.
2: Ah, and you also write, and your first book is called The Last Dance, But Not the Last Song, and that tells your story.
3: Yes, and that's funny how that came about, was that many, many years ago, some of the very large Christian women's conferences were calling and asking me to come speak and give my testimony. But they also were asking if I was an author. And I said, no, but I'm a recording artist, and that's really more of my bend is towards singing. Well, long story short, they really pushed it hard. And so I ended up writing The Last Dance, But Not the Last Song. And much to my surprise, it was nominated by the Evangelical Writers Association for the Gold Medallion Award. And I was so laughing because I looked up at the Lord saying, that was like the ultimate term paper to write. It was. So we ended up writing The Last Dance, But Not the Last Song. And my second book is still I Will Praise, The Power of Praising God, Even When You Don't Feel Like It. Because I know there's times in our life or seasons of life where things are just hard.
2: Yeah. And what is the power that you're referring to? The, you know, power of praising God. Okay, where does that power come from?
3: Right. The power that I'm alluding to is truly that God supernatural power that when we take our focus off of our cross, mm-hmm. our difficulty, and turn our heads up to the heavens, up to our Lord Jesus, and start praising Him for all that He is, who He is, what His character is, then our focus is off of our cross, and there's huge power when we turn towards our Lord Jesus. Mm. And I have experienced it many times. When I was talking about the issue of the relentlessness of a caregiver coming every morning and me being so dependent on that caregiver every morning and how so often I just want to break from it. Mm-hmm. Well, as soon as I hear the doorknob click on my bedroom door, my husband's getting up and getting in the shower to go to work, and right at that time I hear that click, I'll pause and say, Lord Jesus, I praise You. I praise You that I can breathe. Lord Jesus, I praise You for this comfortable flannel sheets I'm on. I praise You for the pretty tree I can see outside the window. I praise You that this caregiver wants this job. I praise you that she's on time. Lord, I praise you that she's moving quickly. Lord, mm-hmm. I praise you that she's comfortable doing this kind of job. And as I start praising him over and over and over again, there's much power that he really changes my negativity to a positivity that now I can function in my day.
2: You know, and one of your chapters is titled Choosing to Praise God When You Are Afraid. So what's God taught you about that?
3: He's taught me that he will truly walk with me in this storm, that he holds my hand. And I know there's a part of me that, honestly, if I'm going to be very transparent here, I get tired of being in the fog. I want to know, okay, how am I going to... I don't drive. How am I going to get to that doctor's appointment? How am I going to get to the grocery store? All these how things that you have to be so organized when you're quadriplegic because you cannot be spontaneous. You can't, oh, shoot, I forgot that loaf of bread. Darn it, I got to turn around and go back to the grocery store. Well, I can't do that because I'm on a clock paying somebody to drive me. Well, what God has taught me about fear is not to fear him in the details of my life. He is faithful in the big, so therefore he will be faithful in the small. So whenever I'm in that fog, and yes, I get tired of being in the fog, I want to know, well, how am I going to get that done? How's that going to work out? And he just lays his hand on my shoulder and says, I am here. Just take the next step that you have to do.
2: Well, and what scripture can you think of one right off the top of your head that you draw? Because we have so many in our heart, hidden in our heart.
3: There are so many. The be anxious for nothing, but in all things through prayer and thanksgiving, all those are things, you know, whatever's true, right, noble, pure, lovely, admirable, think about such things. But the one that really is sitting in my heart now that I have committed to memory has been in Romans 8:22. We know that the whole creation has been groaning as in the pains of childbirth right up to the present time. Not only so, but we ourselves, who have the first fruits of the Spirit, groan inwardly as we wait eagerly for the redemption of our bodies. That's my favorite line. We groan inwardly as we wait eagerly for the redemption of our bodies. For in this hope we are saved. And what Paul's talking about that is the hope of heaven. And there's nobody listening to this broadcast more eagerly waiting for the redemption of our bodies than I am. I'm so excited. I've often said that, boy, at my funeral, absolutely no dirge music. I want a 30-piece swing band because I'm going to be dancing. I'm going to be dancing in heaven yet again. Woohoo!
2: Yes, really. Will you just share your heart with our audience and pray for all of us who are listening? Just whatever God's laying on your heart.
3: Sure, it's a privilege to. Lord Jesus, I thank you so much, Jesus, that you took the nails for us, for each one of us listening, no matter what we've done in our life. You love us more than we love ourselves. So, Lord Jesus, we thank you for this, and I ask that you would wrap your arms around every person listening today, that you will bring us to your chest, to your land, the land of milk and honey, once again, where we will be dancing with each other. Thank you, Jesus. We love you. In your name we pray this. Amen.
2: Amen, Renee. And thank you so much for sharing your heart. 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So thank you again for blessing us today.
3: You're very welcome, and thank you so much for having me, Carol. May the Lord continue to bless your ministry powerfully.
2: Amen. Thank you. And now, here's Renee Bondi.

Renee Bondi gives us so many reasons to praise him, whatever storm we're going through. So go to reneebondi.com and learn all about her ministry and where you can get her books and CDs again. And thank you so much for taking time to be with us today. 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They're archived there. You can just listen anytime. Also, please go to Facebook and like us at Bible Chicks with Carol. We'd love to interact with you, see what's going on in your lives, and how can we pray for you too. Thanks for being with us. Remember that in Him we live, move, and have our being. God bless.

0: Hello, everyone. This is Babby Nathan, and welcome to Babby's House on the Radio. I'm so happy that you've joined me today because I have a wonderful show prepared for you, and I believe you have tuned in at the precise moment. I don't believe in mistakes or coincidences, but I believe that the steps of righteous people are ordered by the Lord, and I believe that it is God's ordained moment that you would tune into Babby's House on the Radio this day. My very special guest is none other than Terrence Clayton, and Terrence is a phenomenal singer and songwriter. He's a worship leader. He serves at his church where he serves as worship pastor at the Mount Hermon AME Church in Miami, Florida. He lives there in the Miami-Fort Lauderdale area, and he has a brand new CD called Breathe on the Nations. And Terrence Clayton is no stranger to Babby's House on the Radio and Babby Nathan Radio. We've been playing his music for a while. You've been hearing his story, and I'm telling you, God's hand is upon this gentleman's life, and I'm happy to talk with Terrence Clayton today. How are you doing, my friend?
1: Hey, Babby, I'm doing pretty good. Thank you for having me back on Babby's House.
0: Oh, I'm so happy to have you back. Listen, we're gonna have to build a room on Babby's House just for you because you are one of our dearest friends. And we thank God for you and how you have chosen to run alongside us here on Babby's House and on Babby's House on the Radio and Babby Mason Radio, because Terrence, you know, you're the person that we pray for. You're the person that we envision running alongside of us, because you are the consummate indie artist. I mean, you sing your own songs, you write your own songs, you record your own songs, you promote your own songs, you market and do all of that on your own. And that is why God called Babby Nathan Radio to the front, so that we could serve artists like you. And so how do you do it all? Let me start our conversation by asking you this. Why do you think that it is important for you at this juncture of your life and ministry, you know, not necessarily to, you know, exert time and effort and going to Nashville or L.A. or New York, but that you decided to take the reins, invest your own money, produce your own records and write your own songs and do it all by yourself? Why did you choose that road?
1: Well, you know, I had thought about the other avenues as far as trying to pursue others to help me with what the Lord had placed inside of me. But, you know, it's something about the passion that you have for what's inside of you. Others may not share that same passion. And I can't wait and move when others are ready for me to move. And, you know, their opinion of your songs may not be good enough, or this is not what we're looking for, or you're not the look, and, you know, blah, blah, blah. I know that the Holy Ghost, the Holy Spirit is leading me to do it now. This is my season. This is the time. And so the steps of a righteous man have been ordered by the Lord. And I hear the voice of God prompting me and telling me where to move and where to invest and what to do with this song and what to do with this promotion and where to sing at and those type of things. So I just believe that Jesus is Lord, and he's the one that guides me. So I follow the promptings of the Lord. And if he opens a door where I get to meet some other executives in the industry, that'll be awesome also. But in the meantime, I'm going to do ministry because Jesus is coming soon, and I want those that are in my sphere of influence to experience the music ministry that's inside of me.
0: That is a powerful, powerful response, and I concur with your passion, because it's the same in my life. You know, I was on labels and worked with labels for about, you know, 15, almost 20 years of the 30 years that I've been in ministry, but like you say, there comes a time where you just have to, you have to seize every moment.
1: And absolutely,
0: it means that you got to run on while others are trying to catch up. Then so be it. But I want to commend you for doing such a great job on your current project called "Breathe on the Nation." And yes, I want you to talk to us about this project. Is there a theme throughout this project called "Breathe on the Nation"?
1: There is a theme, and the theme that I try to make sure people are hearing or experiencing is the presence of God. Because, I believe that once we get where Jesus is, there's things that are renewed in us. There's things that are birthed in us. And when we're in his presence, he puts himself in us. And so we become more like Jesus as we're in his presence and in fellowship with him. And I believe the way that we get where he is by worshiping him, is by bowing before him and kissing his presence and passionately desiring to be where he is as much as we can in the manifested presence of Jesus Christ. And so that's the theme that I've gone for in this whole entire CD, is for people to see Jesus and not Terrence Clayton.
0: Well, you know, Terrence, you mentioned a while ago the word passion. And there is a fiery passion in your music. We have been playing here on Babby Mason Radio the song, and also on Babby's House on the Radio, the first song that introduced us to Terrence Clayton, the song Nobody Like Our God. And currently we are featuring the title selection from your CD, Breathe on the Nation. I have your CD. It's in my car. It's still in my car. I mean, it's, you're getting me up and down the road and
1: wow.
0: And up on, dancing in my house. And,
1: that is awesome.
0: And I got Nobody Like Our God.
1: Wow.
0: He is Lord.
1: Yes,
0: and
1: oh,
0: Breathe on the Nation. I mean, your music ushers us literally, I mean, immediately into the presence of God.
1: Amen.
0: And it's like a call. In this song called Breathe on the Nations, you even speak a word right up front in the song, and you say, I'm calling on the intercessor.
1: Yes, God. Yes.
0: And why is that important to you? Why is this? The passion in your music is tangible.
1: Praise
0: and
1: God.
0: When you speak that word and you call on the intercessors,
1: Glory
0: it's like
1: God.
0: The intercessor on the inside of us comes to attention.
1: Yes.
0: And so I want you to explain why that is so important to you at this season in your life and ministry.
1: It is critical for not only me, but for the body of Christ to begin to speak and to declare what the Lord has already said, because that word is life. That word is quick, and it's sharp, and it can't return void. And God told us that the power of life and death is in our mouth. And so as the body of Christ, as the light of the world, as the city that's on a hill, we've been commissioned to go forth into the world and to proclaim, which is to speak, the gospel and the good news and the message of Jesus Christ. Not only does he save, but he heals, he restores us, he comforts us, he's our friend, he's so many things. And so when the church literally begins to pray and to take up the gap for situations, we will begin to see change in the earth realm. And sometimes we'll talk about circumstances, and we'll talk the negative things, or we'll talk what we see, but we won't speak the answer just as we're speaking what the situation is. And as intercessors, we're supposed to speak over a situation or speak over someone's life and lift them up in prayer that God will strengthen them or meet whatever the need may be or whatever is needed in ministry to increase them and to make them better. And so that's the position of intercessors. Is to take up the gap and to fill in that spot for our loved ones and for friends so that the Spirit of God will continue to breathe and move on situations and make them new. That's the inspiration of the song, Breathe on the Nation, and calling for the intercessors. Come on, take your place. Let's grab the horns of the altar and let's pray until something happens.
0: You know, as you were speaking, I was just imagining, and I believe, not just imagining, but I believe as we're talking that there's somebody who is listening to our conversation, Terrence, that is looking at their circumstances.
1: Yes.
0: And they're overwhelmed by their circumstances.
1: Yes.
0: And they may even be asking at this very moment, what difference does it make?
1: Wow.
0: You know, what you know, they have been so overwhelmed
1: mm-hmm.
0: by their circumstances. That they are drawn to ask that question. You know, what difference? They're like throwing up their hands right now.
1: Yes.
0: You know,
1: mm-hmm.
0: and ready to give up on the situation by saying, you know, hey, look, I've tried everything, and, you know, I've gotten a bad report from the doctor, and or my mm-hmm. husband or my wife is ready to pack up, and, you know, and mm-hmm. we're calling it quits on our marriage, or, mm-hmm. you know, wasn't what I all what I thought it was going to be, and they're ready to say, what difference does it make? I want you to tell our listening audience that what difference Jesus makes in your life.
1: Jesus is real. Jesus is Lord, and Jesus is the answer for every situation. And I can kind of relate to people wanting to give up, because sometimes we don't want to wait on God to move. We want it to happen instantaneously. But the word of the Lord is sure. He says, they that wait up on the Lord shall renew their strength. And I like to think of it like this, that while we're waiting on the Lord, the joy of the Lord gives us strength and fortifies us to wait on God even longer, because God will never forsake us. It's impossible for God to forsake his people. He's not that type of father. And I think that once we realize that God moves by faith. And so faith is unseen, but it has substance. And so we have to encourage ourselves, and we have to give the sacrifice of praise while we're waiting. Because sometimes when we're down and out, we want to close our mouth with our praise also. And that's what the enemy wants us to do. He wants to stifle our praise, and he wants to stifle our faith so that God won't move because of unbelief. And so I just want to speak to whoever that person may be that may think God is not hearing your cries. He's hearing your cry. And I remember in one of the books of the Old Covenant that one of the prophets had prayed, and the prayer seemed to be hindered. But the Lord, when the angel finally came to the servant that prayed, the angel told them, the first day that you prayed, your prayer was heard and answered. But there was a war going on in the heavenlies. And see, that's where worship and praise comes into play. Because we are in a warfare where the enemy wants to stifle and steal and kill and destroy. But because we know what the word of God says, we have to stand firm on that. And then we'll see the manifestations in the earth realm, is what I believe.
0: Oh, what you believe is true, my brother. And I believe that
1: yes.
0: was Daniel who prayed. And the first time he prayed, his prayer was answered immediately. Then the second time he prayed, it was 21 days before that prayer was answered because of hindrances in the heavenlies.
1: Yes.
0: But God always, as the old saints used to say, he may not come when you want him, but he is always on time.
1: Always.
0: And I love the picture that you painted of waiting on the Lord. And someone shared with me, and I've never forgotten this actual picture of, while we wait on God like a server in a fine restaurant,
1: yes,
0: would wait on his patron, and with white glove and a linen napkin and silver flatware and the mm-hmm. best of everything. So while you're waiting on God, serve him, and I see that level of service in your ministry and in your music, Terrence. Now, we have never met, but mm-hmm. I know you through your music.
1: Amen.
0: And it's like my people know my kids' parents because they know them.
1: Yes.
0: Your music mm-hmm. is a byproduct of who you are. And there is there's a depth and a real desire. I really yes. see a real desire to please God
1: yes.
0: with the sacrifice of praise that you present. As a songwriter and a teacher of songwriting, I'm a real stickler for content. You know,
1: mm-hmm.
0: bring me some, you know, when you write a song, write something of substance. You know,
1: yes.
0: tell me
1: mm-hmm.
0: something that I hadn't heard before.
1: Mm-hmm.
0: You know, and bring me something, bring me a singable melody, and mm-hmm. and a memorable lyric, and make it passionate, and make it stick to my memory. And you do all of that in your music. And
1: amen.
0: I want to know where this spirit of excellence comes from. I mean, was this Okay, like my kids in my house, they all talk, now that they're all grown, they talk about their, quote, whoopings that they got when they were kids.
1: Yes.
0: Okay. You know, was it partly, you know, your mother, you know, was she a strict disciplinarian?
1: Absolutely.
0: What did
1: yeah.
0: it come from, school teachers? Or did you just wake up one day and say, you know, I'm just going to do my best for God? Tell us the story.
1: Well, it was a combination of things, but it actually started with my mom. And every chance I get, I talk about my mom because she was everything. She really was everything. And when we're in the moment, we don't see that. We don't see ourselves being cultivated when we become adults. And my mom, I'm going to tell this story. I had three brothers. And we all would have a week where we had to wash dishes. And it was our week to wash dishes. And when I tell you, my mom said, my mom wanted the stove and the cabinets and everything to look brand new. And if she got up out of her bed and that kitchen was not almost spotless, she woke us up out of our sleep. And we had to get up and go in there. And whatever was not tidy, we had to tidy it up. Now, at the time, Babby, I thought that was the cruelest thing in the world. But I was learning to be very, what is the word, meticulous and very detailed. And I am absolutely like that in everything that I do. I'm not OCD. I don't claim that. It's not that. It's just that I like things to be precise and the best they can absolutely be. And then as the Lord started dealing with me spiritually and I began to spend time in the Word and see how detailed the Lord was in the building of the tabernacle in the Old Testament, He wanted it a certain way. And so I began to take on that even the more as I got understanding that God is very detailed. And then I began to learn about the spirit of excellence, which means to go beyond what has been the norm. Let's go higher in what we're giving to the Lord. So those are kind of the ways that the spirit of excellence and excellence was cultivated in my life.
0: Well, it shows, my brother, and it is very obvious that you're a man of excellence, and I believe that's what we're called to do. I mean, mediocrity should not be even in our vocabulary. It should be in nothing that we do, but we're going to bring God a sacrifice, let it be a sacrifice of excellence, and to bring our best to God. I mean, we're
1: Absolutely.
0: Talking about the God of the universe.
1: Yes.
0: And we have to bring Him our best.
1: Yes.
0: Well, your brand new CD, your current CD, because you're actually coming out with a new CD, and we want to talk about that for the end of our conversation. But I want to talk about the current CD called Breathe on the Nation and about this the single. Before we play it, I want you to just reiterate a little bit more about the meaning of this current song that we're playing on Babby's House on the radio. We're going to feature it here in just a moment. Breathe on the Nations by Terrence Clayton. Will you just set that song up before we play it here in just a moment?
1: Well, this song is a plea for the intercessors to begin to declare and to prophesy, just as I believe it was Ezekiel began to prophesy to the dry bones that the Spirit of God will begin to breathe a new life in them so that these bones could live. And we know that the bones are a representation of souls living to the glory of God. And so we're decreeing in this song that in this final hour that the Spirit of God would come in like a rushing mighty wind, just as He did on the day of Pentecost in Acts, the second chapter, and will begin to make all things new for the coming of Jesus Christ. So God, we're asking you right now in Jesus' name to breathe on the nations.

So I'm calling for the intercessors as we see a world that's in trouble, a world that's in need of healing and hope. Let's ask God to breathe on the nations again.

0: Praise God, Terrence Clayton. What is your prayer for the church right now? Because, I mean, this song is for the people of God. I mean, when you say breathe on the nations, what does that mean?
1: You know, that's interesting that you ask me that, because my prayer all the time when I'm in a congregation or in a worship service, one word that always comes to my spirit, and I normally say it out loud, is revival. That's the word that comes out of my spirit for the body of Christ at large, is that the Lord would send particularly revival here in America. Not that I'm being selfish, but we need a revival here in America, because there's so many things that are starting to manifest. And even though the scripture talked about in the last days that there will be perilous times, but we still can declare revival in the land, and God will send us a Holy Ghost revival to stir the people and to get us back on fire for the things of God and for souls to be added to the kingdom of God.
0: Well, that is our prayer as well. And we just ask those that are listening to rally with us for a fresh touch from the Lord. Well, Terrence, you mentioned a moment ago that you're working on a brand new project. Talk to us about this project and what we can expect.
1: Well, this is my second CD. I'm so blessed that the Lord has given me some dynamic songs, I believe, that are going to really minister to the lives of people. Right now, the Lord is leading me. I have a title cut called Release the Oil. And because I am a worshiper, I like to just be in the presence of the Lord and be renewed. This song is such a powerful song on the CD the Lord impressed upon my heart to just title the whole thing Release the Oil. And it goes back to that theme again of me talking about revival. We need a revival of the Spirit of God in our lives. And so the whole compilation will again be a time of praise and worship that will allow people to celebrate jubilantly. And as I've said to you before, I like to tell people, let's burn fat so that we're expressive and real dynamic and giving the Lord our best praise during the time of corporate worship.
0: I want you to encourage other independent artists, if you don't mind. Can you encourage that independent artist who is listening at this moment?
1: Well, I would say this first and foremost to every independent artist, that this is a journey, and you take it one day at a time. And God is a God of miracles, but more than likely a miracle is not going to happen. We're going to have to walk this thing out day by day, and we've got to be diligent about it, and we've got to be fortified and stick with the plan that God has given you, even when it seems like it's not working and there's nothing manifesting per se, because I've been there where I thought, okay, wow, my phone's not ringing, not getting any emails, what's going on? And then all of a sudden, it seems like the phone begins to ring and I get emails, you know, of engagements. So we have to stick with it and be passionate about it and know that God has begun the work and that he will be faithful to complete it.
0: That's a great word of encouragement, and I hope that our independent artists who are listening will take that to heart and be encouraged with the work that God has given you and the calling that God has placed upon your life. Well, I want to encourage you, Terrence, to keep writing great songs like Breathe on the Nations and Nobody Like Our God. And I want folks to know how they contact you. Will you give us all your contact information?
1: I certainly will. I have a website. It's www.terrenceclayton.com. And my email address is claytoven, C-L-A-Y-T-O-V-E-N as in Nancy, the number 2@gmail.com. Or you can look me up on Facebook under my name, Terrence Clayton. Or you could Google me under Nobody Like Our God. And my corporate office number is 954-447-4788. And you can reach me there for bookings or workshops or vocal coachings or anything.
0: Well, thank you so very much, Terrence Clayton, for being my guest on Babby's House. And it's always a joy to talk with you, my friend.
1: Thank you, Babby. Let God continue to use you to bless the nations also.
0: Amen. I receive it. And to you, dear listener, thank you so very much for tuning in to Babby's House on the radio. You know, it always brings us great joy to know that you're listening, and we love hearing from you. Will you do me a favor, please, and reach out to me at Babby@Babby.com, and let us know that you're listening and that you've heard this wonderful show here with Babby's House on the radio. Well, the Lord bless you and keep you, and I hope to hear from you very soon. Until then, may the Lord God bless you real good.

Jesus said, "I am the way, the truth, and the life. No one comes to the Father except through me." John chapter 14, verse 6.

Hi, this is Babbie Mason, and I'd like to tell you the story behind the song Love is the More Excellent Way. I love writing and singing songs that find their inspiration and even their text in God's Word. And this song, Love is the More Excellent Way, is a Babbie Mason classic, and it's a great paraphrase of 1 Corinthians chapter 13, otherwise known as the Love chapter. There have been countless songs written about love, but there's no greater subject to write about or sing about than God's love. 1 Corinthians chapter 13, verse 13 says this, "Now abides faith, hope, and love, but the greatest of these is love."

Hello, this is Carol Williams with a promise from God's Word, found in Philippians 4:19. And my God shall supply all your needs according to his riches in glory by Christ Jesus.

Hi, I'm Babbie Mason. 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
1: John chapter 3, verse 16. For God loved the world so much that he gave his only Son, so that everyone who believes in him will not perish but have eternal life.

0: Kim Cotola, Let Love Love You.
1: There is therefore now no condemnation for those who are in Christ Jesus, because through Christ Jesus, the law of the Spirit of life set me free from the law of sin and death. Romans chapter 8, verses 1 and 2.

0: to the classic sermons of Dr. Paul Walker. For 37 years, Dr. Paul Walker served as senior pastor of the Mount Perrin Church of God in Atlanta, Georgia, and was the general moderator for the International Church of God in Cleveland, Tennessee. His powerful and eloquent preaching honors the Lord Jesus Christ and His Word, and is loved by millions the world over. We know your life will be blessed by the preaching of this great man of God. And now, here's another great message from the classic sermons of Dr. Paul Walker.
1: I think it's very important for us to come to the understanding to live by the dimensions of faith. Faith is an old hackneyed term. We've heard it and heard it and heard it till when we mention it, a lot of people lose faith. It's a tragedy when you say faith and people lose faith. But it's the heart of everything that we do. We're living in difficult times, and I think it's important for us to review in the book of Colossians what Paul is talking about in just these 8 verses, the dimensions of faith. I'd like to just read the 8 verses, if I may. If you have your Bibles, I'm reading from the New International Version. Paul, an apostle of Christ Jesus by the will of God, and Timothy, our brother, to the holy and faithful brothers in Christ at Colossae, grace and peace to you from God our Father. We always thank God, the Father of our Lord Jesus Christ, when we pray for you. Notice verse 4. Because we have heard of your faith in Christ Jesus and of the love you have for all the saints. The faith and love that spring from the hope that is stored up for you in heaven and that you've already heard about in the word of truth, the gospel that has come to you. All over the world, this gospel is producing fruit and growing, just as it has been doing among you since the day you heard it and understood God's grace.